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0: night after getting, you know, hosed out of being a college football playoff team last year at Lambeau Field. You don't think that they're going to have the boys ready to go against Wisconsin, against a team can't? No, they're putting up 50, maybe 60 points against Wisconsin in Lambeau. They are going to win this game big, big. I think the boys are going to be ready, Pat.
1: Yeah, I agree 1,000%. I think the revenge, the motivation, even though Marcus Freeman might be playing it down, I think it is going to be their drug that they keep taking each and every week to make sure that they don't have that slip up, right? I mean, like years past against Marshall, against Northern Illinois. Last year, they didn't have a slip up. I mean, they lost to Miami, who went to the national championship game week one in a true road game in a driving monsoon by a field goal. And then, yeah, their defense in the early season was terrible, and they lose by 1 point at home and to Texas A&M. And that's what kept them out of the college football playoff. I don't foresee a slow start here. I don't see that Marshall or Northern Illinois type game this year. I think they are going to roll, and I think they set the tone early coming on Sunday night.
0: Yeah, I think Marcus Freeman is going to have them playing with that chip on their shoulder all year as well. I think that they're going to look to do this to every opponent that they have, ranked, not ranked. Anybody that's in their way, they are going to look to steamroll, and I think Notre Dame's just talented enough to do it. All right. Let's go here. Kids going back to school is a great thing for parents. Hot or cold?
1: Yeah, I don't have kids, but I, you know, my sister's got five animals. And I know from growing up, you know, my mom and dad, they usually were pretty happy for us to go back to school because, you know, again, we just run them ragged throughout the summer. Sleep schedules get thrown completely off. You're back on a routine. I got to imagine, Combs, for you, for all the parents out there. I know for my sister, she, as much as she loves summer, never wants it to end. Again, going back to school is, I think, a great thing for a lot of parents, even though you do got to deal with the BS, especially if you have younger kids, getting them up, getting them ready each morning, no matter what your family dynamic is like. I think I would say hot, right? That's probably a great thing for parents. Am I wrong?
0: It's a good thing for the first couple of weeks of school. And then they start coming home with all the germs and the sicknesses and everything else that they have because, I mean, that's just what kids do. They don't wash their hands. They're always, you know, passing around germs, passing around, you know, the flu, you know, all of these different sicknesses that they have. And then they bring it home and then it just runs its way through the house. So that's when it's not so good. But for the first couple of weeks, back to school is always fun for the parents because, you know, you if you're, especially if you're lucky enough to stay at home or work from home or all of that stuff, you've got a few hours of quiet before the kids come back home.
1: Okay, good. Very good. You want to get one more in here or should we take a break?
0: It's up to you. Let's do one more just because, you know, I think that this is one we could use for you because I'm interested on your take. It's not too early for a pumpkin spice latte. Hot or cold, Pat?
1: Hot. It is not too early, even though there are some places right now in the country where it is 95 degrees. The humidity is off the charts. And I actually haven't had a pumpkin spice latte yet, I would say this summer, or even now it is September 3rd. I haven't even had one. So it's, I need to get one, but it's certainly not too early for anybody. What?
0: What do you mean you need to get one? What do you mean yet? What do you, you really are a 21-year-old woman.
1: Let me ask you a question. Let me ask you a question here, Combs. Do you like pumpkin pie?
0: No.
1: Okay. Well, you happen to be a rare specimen probably in that regard. I mean, pumpkin pie is my favorite dessert each and every Thanksgiving. And I know there's millions of people who love pumpkin pie. And for the people, the guys that turn their nose up in the air in disgust, your toxic masculinity like you, Combs, for people that do like pumpkin pie, but then won't drink pumpkin flavored latte because what? Because it's pumpkin spice? Oh, it's pumpkin spice? Oh, what a girly drink. I can't drink that stuff. If you like eating pumpkin pie, why wouldn't you love drinking pumpkin spiced lattes? They're phenomenal. They're awesome. And yes, when I do get into the spirit of fall, it is a perfect way to go with your coffee, your beverage. Where I'm drinking the butter pecan from Dunkin' all summer, I transition into the pumpkin spice once we kick off the fall season. And sometimes I have gotten pumpkin spice at the end of August. So I will be there probably the next time I go to Dunkin', which is probably going to be this weekend.
0: The butter pecan latte is my drink of choice in the summertime.
1: Why is that not? Look, why is that not frowned upon?
0: Just do me a favor. Don't spill your pumpkin spice latte the next time you put your phone down to go, you know, video yourself lifting again, because I don't want you to have coffee all over your phone and not be able to text or anything. Not that you ever text anybody back anyway.
1: Wow. A lot of shots being thrown right now. You know, look, it's one thing too, if I recorded myself, I don't know, doing like core stuff or doing bicep curls, which would be like a douchey thing. But, you know, you like to say I'm a 21-year-old girl. Like if I was doing, I don't know, like hip thrusts, I feel like that's a woman dominated lift. That's one thing. I was deadlifting a lot of weight, if I don't say so myself. And yeah, it's the most I deadlifted since college, Combs. So I was proud of myself. So you know what? Screw you. And Ian O'Connor would tell you to go screw yourself as well.
0: That's going to be the thing of our next bet. Whatever next bet we make, if you lose, you have to record yourself doing hip thrusts.
1: I've done hip thrusts before because they are essential. They are good for you, but okay.
0: Do that before or after the Kegels?
1: Why don't you shut your fat mouth? 310-840-4910. 310-840-4910. We'll take a short break. When we come back, we'll get you some scoreboard updates, and we'll start breaking down the big games of the weekend in college football, baby. He's Brad. No, he's not Brad Evans. Brad Evans is on his way to the Illinois game. That's producer Brandon Combs. I'm Pat Boyle. This is BetMGM Tonight on Westwood One Sports.
2: College football is back. The pageantry, the pride, the passion. Will Arch Manning live up to the hype? And what will Lane Kiffin's first season at LSU look like? Tons of questions with answers coming fast. Westwood One Sports.
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0: Auburn's defense. So I like Baylor in this game.
1: Yeah, they got the freeze out of Auburn. Hugh Freeze gets fired, and the Fighting Alex Galeshes changed their name from South Florida to Auburn. I think Alex Galesh did a fantastic job in the state of Florida, competing with Miami, competing with Florida State, competing with the Florida Gators, and he turned South Florida into a really respectable program. Again, he brings Byrum Brown with him, who was his South Florida quarterback for the last 4 years. 28 touchdowns and 7 picks. Passer rating of over 160 last year, over 3,100 passing yards. Oh, yeah, and over 1,000 rushing yards and 14 touchdowns. He is what DJ Lagway was supposed to be at Florida. Mm-hmm. So now DJ Lagway is under the tutelage of Dave Aranda at Baylor. Look, I think Baylor has been a program that has underperformed for the last several years. Again, I like Dave Aranda. Nice guy. I've interviewed him before, but man, I just don't have high hopes for this team. A 5-7 finish last year, and you factor in a couple of those wins were against some of the worst teams in college football. The year before that, they had a promising season. I don't think DJ Lagway is a good quarterback, and I think Byrum Brown's going to be the best quarterback in this game. I think Auburn's the better team. They're at home. I'll take them to win by at least a touchdown. Hopefully, I don't get bit by the hook here. I'll go Auburn, so you and I head-to-head on that one.
0: I like it. I like it. All right, let's go to Clemson at LSU. LSU, Lane Kiffin's first game as the head coach, minus 10.5 point favorite against Clemson, who's not ranked in the AP poll, but they are ranked number 23 in the coaches poll.
1: Yeah, I trust the AP poll more because I don't think Clemson should be ranked. And I talked about this game last segment. I'm on LSU. I don't trust the new quarterback for Clemson, Christopher Fazina. I think Dabo Sweeney might be his final year in Clemson because I don't know if they can get to 8 wins. And if they go 7-5 or worse again this season, that might be the end for him. All good things come to an end. Lane Kiffin, again, he's slimy. He's polarizing. He's easy to hate. But man, the guy knows how to build a pretty damn good college football team, even if he's trying to get guys that were cut off NFL rosters onto his team. He will stop at nothing to try to win football games. I think Sam Levitt's a decent, very, very decent quarterback that will be able to operate with a lot of weapons around him. I think LSU's defense is going to be the X factor of how good this team is this year. But, I mean, again, Lane Kiffin, reportedly, everything I've seen, he's crushed it in the transfer portal, brought in a ton of talent. So how quickly can they mesh? I think, again, a week one game at home in prime time where the fans will be a massive, massive part of this. And I think Dabo Sweeney and Clemson, it's a school that usually gets off to slow starts. We saw what happened last year. I'll take LSU. It's double digits. Might look like an idiot in this one, but I just don't think Clemson is that good. So I'll take the Tigers of LSU. Go Tigers to win by at least 11 points.
0: Yeah, I don't think you're an idiot in this one, and I don't think it's even going to be close. I think LSU is going to run away with this game. I think LSU, when you're looking at Clemson and you look at LSU and what they are in the trenches, and then you look at Clemson, who replaced 4 starters on their offensive line, none of them coming out of the transfer portal. That's tough to do and tough to gel. I really do think that LSU defensively is going to shut Clemson down. I'm finding a hard way to see how Clemson scores a point in this game. So I like LSU big.
1: A point, not even 1 point.
0: Yeah. I'm just the game in the trenches, man. LSU is going to own the trenches defensively. It's going to make it hell. Going to make it hell for Clemson trying to move the ball at all.
1: Okay. All right, Combs, let's pause here. We got 3 games left to hit on. And they're some of the best games of the weekend. Louisville, Ole Miss, Wisconsin, Notre Dame, SMU, Florida State. Before we talk about the Louisville, Ole Miss game, I want to get the thoughts of somebody from Louisville. We go to the phone lines here, 310-840-4910. Jake is in Louisville next up on BetMGM tonight. Jake, what's going on, man?
2: Not much, guys. Just got off late shift at work and tuned in, and you were talking about my cards right as I got in the car. So it sparked my interest.
1: Yeah, what do you think? What's your thoughts on the game this weekend? How you feeling about Jeff Brohm's squad this year?
2: So what you mentioned, I kind of feel, you know, the opposite of in a different, not like I'm opposing your beliefs, just that, like, you said that the defense is something that we need to worry about, offense something that's usually clicking. But going into this year, we plan, you know, I don't think there's anything, I'm not sharing anything with Ole Miss that they don't know here, but, you know, we went out and got Lincoln for a reason, because these past few years with Jack Plummer in the first year, Tyler Shuck in the second, and then Miller Moss last year, which was, Miller Moss, he had his moments, but it was terrible for the most part, though, because he just wasn't making the plays and the reads that Brown was asking for. You could watch the game and see several times just in the TV replays where he's coming off the field and Brown's pointing and you can read the lips on what he's saying. And the man just missed some blatant reads. So this year we brought in Lincoln to kind of add a new element to an offense that we haven't seen before. So, we're, you know, don't be surprised if our very first offensive play against Ole Miss is a read option with Isaac Brown and Lincoln Kienholz. And with Isaac being mentioned as well, that's, you know, I have no doubt that he's going to step up and keep being himself, but he was a little injury riddled last year. So it's like, can he stay healthy? And on top of that, we do have a solid running back room behind him and Marquise Davis transfer in from Missouri. And then Kewan Brown, who we had to plead to stay with us. But at the end of the day, the offense will look good. Trey Richardson coming in from Vandy, he owned the SEC in some type of way. Let's see if he can do it at the ACC. If all that kind of clicks and the O-line does their job, then, yeah, the offense is going to just pick up where it left off 2 years ago, not necessarily last year. But and it's also our first year with a legit tight end in Brody Foley transferring in from Tulsa. So the offense does have a lot of good signs, but in defense, you know, we return some great production. And Antonio Watts, Clev Lubin, Stanquan Clark, Trayvon Holloway, and then Ben Perry, who transferred away to UCLA, returns back to us this year, and he was always a great player for us. We had some great talent in the portal as well. From Cohen Intriger out of Iowa, might be the best safety U of L fans have seen in the last decade, and over a decade even. Not even just the last decade, and over a decade. I don't think we've seen really great safety play here since Calvin Pryor, and he was drafted in the first round by the Jets in, I think, 2013 or 14, somewhere around that time. But Cohen Intriger can be that dude. Santana Wilson, cornerback from Texas, Tyler Thompson, another four-star transfer that's an edge rusher, to be on the opposite side of Lubin. And on top of that, we also have two more four-star edge rushers and the Smith twins. So we've got some depth on the edge, and we're going to need that for Trinidad Chambliss. Because at the same time, I don't think, you know, if you're Louisville and I'm the D coordinator, I'm not going to sit back and let him do his thing. But at the same time, I'm not going to have my guys just go at him all chaotically. There's a perfect level of this controlled chaos as far as attacking him, but we can't sit back and just, you know, hope that they don't get their plays done. Ultimately, I think our defense is going to come out and win the game. They have to come out and win the game for us, then, just because of how unsure our offense is, if that all makes sense. Feel free to break it down however you want. I appreciate what you said about them. I have a little hope that they're going to pull the upset off. If they don't, it's not the end of the year, but they cannot drop both Ole Miss and SMU. If they do that, then the season will be over. Villanova is our weakest opponent. Yeah. Other than that, we've got a decent schedule, but, yeah, nothing too fancy or too impressive. But
1: yeah, Jake, awesome stuff, man. I mean, you know the team by, like, the back of your hand, so that was really great to hear your thoughts. Appreciate the call, brother. Enjoy the rest of your night, and hopefully you have a great weekend. Thanks for calling. Yeah, like I said, I got a lot of respect for Jeff Brohm. What he built at Purdue – and obviously a guy that is coming back to his alma mater here after, you know, the great career that he had at Louisville. And I think he built up a tremendous job with the Boilermakers, and he's done a solid job here in 3 years at Louisville, never losing more than four games, getting to a pretty decent bowl game every single year, 28-12 in his first three seasons. And I think what you said at the end was the best part. You know, if they lose this game, it's not the end of the world, because you got a pretty weak ACC schedule in the sense that you only got to play one ranked team. It's SMU and it's at home. You know, again, and I know last year that was a horror show what happened on the road at SMU, you know, after the season had already kind of fallen apart before that. And then you get blown out 38-6 by SMU. Again, different rosters, different team as always each year now in college football. But yeah, I you just want to feel like you're ready for SMU by the time you get there. So this is a really damn good litmus test for Louisville. You lose, it's not the end of the year, not even close, because you win the ACC title, you're going to get into the college football playoff, but that season will hinge on that September 19th game against SMU, because if they win that, again, that Louisville has earned the right to be like, oh, they're just going to run through the rest of that schedule. NC State on the road could be a landmine. Georgia Tech on the road could be a landmine. Who knows? Bill Belichick in North Carolina on the road could be a landmine. But, yeah, I think if Louisville beats SMU, they're going to be in the ACC title game. I appreciate everything you said. And, again, you know the team for sure 1,000%. I just, you know, when you mentioned Shuck and how you think the offense is a question mark, but you trust Lincoln Kienholz, the new quarterback. Tyler Shuck had all the playing experience in the world, played his final year at Louisville. We saw what he just did his rookie season with the New Orleans Saints. And even then, when you had the best quarterback that you've probably had for the last several years, Louisville still only went 8-4 that year. And I know the defense has improved significantly in the last 2 years, but Lincoln Kienholz is a guy that has only played basically in mop-up duty for Ohio State over the last couple of years. So that is a lot to throw on his shoulders, even though he has had all the experience of learning what a college football offense should be like. He's not a freshman, right? He is a junior, but not a whole lot of actual playing time experience. That's my biggest doubt for Louisville. But Combs and I will break down this Louisville-Ole Miss game in even more detail when we come back. We'll finish off our Against the Spread picks competition for week one when we return. Not only Louisville and Ole Miss, we'll hit on Wisconsin and Notre Dame, and then SMU and Florida State, which will wrap up the weekend. More of our picks and our competition for week one, it returns next. I'm Pat Boyle. Number to join the show, 310-840-4910. 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

0: I'm sad about that. I love the guy, but cartilage doesn't come back.
1: Yeah.
0: And either your safety. But yeah, the offense is just too good, man. I think the defense can hold it together enough to at least win the division.
1: Just for the Michigan take alone, I love the phone call. The takes after that and the info is really good. Appreciate the call from Detroit. Want to get to our guy, B-Dot. He's a Cowboy fan. And he's texting me. He's been listening to us. He says he's pissed at me. Why? He'll tell us and he'll take me to grammar school as well. Next on Westwood One Sports Night.
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15: 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U.S. Olympians do it. 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And yes, it's the only socially acceptable way to carry a sword. 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
8: A better life with Dr. Sanjay Gupta.
18: You can't always control what your kid sees online, but you can give them the tools to make sense of it. Dr. Mary Davies is the author of a new book, Teaching Critical Thinking to Teenagers. Not an easy task, right? In the book, Davies says critical thinking is really just instilling the habit to pause and ask, hang on a minute, is that right? Before you believe what you see. Now, here's the best part. You can model this behavior at home. When you read something surprising, say something like, let's go look that up together. Use the word we, because we are all targets of these algorithms. Show your kids it's okay to change your mind when the evidence on something changes. And perhaps most important, just keep the conversation going with your teenager. Even if they say they don't want to talk, the thing is this, they probably really do. I'm Dr. Sanjay Gupta, helping you live a better life.
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0: division. And we'll tell you who we got next on Westwood One Sports Night. 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

0: 37 total yards. 37 points on the board. A 29.5 point underdog wins by 16 points. That is why college football is special. This game, the Colorado-Georgia Tech game, the way those games have already delivered before we get to the main events. We did see some ranked teams in action tonight. There were a couple of them that have already played. Missouri was one of them. 54-14 winners against Arkansas Pine Bluff. Utah. New era there without Kyle Whittingham. Devin Dampier, three touchdown passes. Got him out pretty quickly, it seems, out of the game. Because Utah dropped 66 on the Vandals of Idaho tonight. 66-14, the final count in that one. When we're looking ahead to the Friday night slate, all eyes are going to be on the farm. That's where a national championship contender and the Miami Hurricanes will be opening up. It's a conference game. It's at the Stanford Cardinal. USC will already be playing its second game. Short week hosting Fresno State. Get to see Oklahoma for the first time facing a god-awful UTEP team that seems to have a JUCO offensive line. That's not great against Brent Venables' front. Whew, that could be ugly. So that's what we're keeping a close eye on when it comes to Friday action. Let's get one more bold prediction in here before we get to B-Dot. Adam's in Detroit. Adam, you're on Westwood One Sports Night with me, Josh Graham. What's your bold take?
1: Hey, guys. How's it going?
0: It's going good, man.
1: So my team that's avoiding the yellow color is Michigan, maize and blue. Avoiding that yellow. I just thought that was kind of funny.
0: Yeah, that's the thing. Maize is a shade of yellow. That is the actual color. Yep. Maize is a color.
1: Exactly.
0: Thank you. Yep. Thank you, Michigan. Yep. I respect your honesty. You don't yep. gaslight and your fans. Well, you're being honest.
1: We're not the yellow and blue. We don't have to call ourselves that.
0: Thank you. But, I appreciate you. You're not gold either. You're not gold either.
1: My bold prediction, and I know I'm from Detroit, but they finished last in the division. I think the Lions will push through. I know there's questions with the cornerbacks, but I think that rookie Abney is going to shine. And I think the cornerbacks will hold steady till Branch comes back. Unfortunately, another bold prediction, I do not think Kirby Joseph will be playing football again. And I'm sad about that. I love the guy, but cartilage doesn't come back. And either your safety. The offense is just too good, man. I think the defense can hold it together enough to at least win the division.
0: Just for the Michigan take alone, I love the phone call. The takes after that and the info is really good. Appreciate the call from Detroit. Want to get to our guy, B-Dot. He's a Cowboy fan. And he's texting me. He's been listening to us. He says he's pissed at me. Why? He'll tell us and he'll take me to grammar school as well next on Westwood One Sports Night.
2: 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The stars will be out. Yeah, I just want to be big rock stars. Matthew Stafford, Christian McCaffrey, Myles Garrett, Fred Warner. Your home for the NFL all season long. Hey, I want to be a rock star. Westwood One Sports.
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0: NFL players, whether they are the names that you may have heard, Xavier Harris or Daquan Wright, or their new names across the country. 40 players were involved in this injunction. They have now less than 24 hours to lock in the roster as the Tigers play Clemson tomorrow. 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They're more focused on that than they are Clemson coming to Death Valley on Saturday night. 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Not good. Steve Ballmer, the owner of the L.A. Clippers, the guy who is all caught up in this $28 million Kawhi Leonard cap circumvention scam, says, no, wrong, Pablo Torre. The journalist can't keep getting away with this. I'm innocent. Has he gone too far? I'll answer that next. This is Westwood One Sports and the Westwood One Sports app. This is the Drake Toll Show.
1: Is the NFL sleeping on the Seahawks? The Super Bowl champs return. Sam Darnold and that dominant defense. With so much focus on the Rams, could Seattle sneak up on the league in their bid to repeat? Westwood One Sports.
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0: free-swinging Seattle Mariners. The M's take 2 of 3 at Fenway, average nearly 9 runs a game, beat the Sox Wednesday afternoon 8-3. Lone bright spot for Boston, Roman Anthony with 3 more hits. He's hitting .500 in 4 games in his return to the lineup. The Sox look to steady the ship in Baltimore this weekend. Jake Bennett gets the start for Boston. The internal investigation conducted by The Athletic showed that former NFL reporter Diana Rossini's relationship with Patriots coach Mike Vrabel violated its newsroom standards, but showed no clear bias towards Vrabel or the teams that he's coached. College football this weekend, both URI and Bryant get their shot at an FBS team. Rams will play at Temple, while the Bulldogs face Army in West Point. And U.S. Open, very little trouble for all of the top 10 seeded.
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UMass. I just don't even... How do you conceptualize a loss to UMass in college football? This is stunning. 37-21 the final. Greg Schiano. You may know the name Greg Schiano. Greg Schiano has been around college football for decades as a premier name, as a premier coach. And Schiano is currently the head coach at Rutgers. He was formerly a coach at Penn State, then with the Chicago Bears, then at Miami as the DC before going to Rutgers as the head coach. Schiano was the head coach.

0: Tampa Bay Buccaneers. And now at Rutgers again. And the fall apart could not be worse after the 37-21 loss to UMass. May I give you just how bad this is? The UMass Minutemen this season were ranked dead last in the FBS amongst football teams. Dead last. And if you were to give a predictive spread, if UMass played the second worst team in college football, how much they would be underdogs by, it's 5.5 points. That's a pretty aggressive amount. To be 5.5 points worse than the second worst team in the entire sport. It's the same UMass squad that went defeated last year. 0-12, did not win a game, lost to Bryant, FCS Bryant. And less than 24 hours ago, they did do the impossible, knocking off a Big Ten team. You understand, by the way, that UMass makes a couple million dollars a year in its TV rights, its media deal. Rutgers can make $55 to $70 million a year in its media rights and TV deal. And this wasn't just, you see the Hail Mary last night? No, UMass kicked Rutgers' ass. Let me give you the context. Rutgers opened as 29.5-point favorites. Entering the game, FBS teams favored by 29 or more points are 213-0 in the last 2 years. This was the fifth largest upset loss by a favorite since 2000. Fifth largest upset loss by a favorite since 2000. We're talking one of the top 10 upsets in college football this century. We could go back into the annals of college football and argue top 10 upset of all time. This is gross. 0-12 last year. Had the nation's longest losing streak versus FBS opponents at 16 games. Longest losing streak altogether, 16 games. Had never beaten a Power 4 opponent since moving to the FBS level in 2012. Did you hear that? Their last win against a Power Conference team was in 1978, 50 years ago. And again, no Hail Mary. No last second. Oh, did you see it? UMass, they pulled it off. No. They scored on each of their first four drives. They did not punt until the second portion of the third quarter. They outplayed the Scarlet Knights in every facet. This is one of the games that I don't care if you're coming off of a national championship victory. If you lose to a team like this, you fire the coach. You leave him on the tarmac. Can't leave him on the tarmac. Play it at home. Go find the tarmac. Leave him on that tarmac. They won the turnover battle 4-0. Racked up 5 sacks. You got kicked in the teeth. Shiano is in year 7 of his second stint in Piscataway. And I understand that Rutgers is not all that in a bag of chips in college football historically, for sure. But Shiano is this foundational pillar at the university. He's king there. He's God there. You're supposed to keep Rutgers stable, keep them competitive in the Big Ten. And now you're done. You're done. There's no coming back from this. There's no coming back from losing to a team in the doldrums of your sport to losing to a team like UMass. Congratulations, by the way. I'm really dogging on the Minutemen. Congratulations to you cats on pulling off the victory here. Because that is a monumental program-defining win as you get back on track after 0-12 a year ago. But the headline, the storyline starts with Rutgers and how dismal this was. And it begs the question to me, why the hell are they still in the Big Ten? You're listening to Westwood One Sports and the Westwood One Sports app, 310-840-4910. The phone line, the text line are open. Addy, when you think about the biggest upsets in sports, is this one that comes to mind?
1: Yeah, I mean, come on. I feel like you can put, like, this would be if a little league team beat the Los Angeles Dodgers. That's what I feel like. My high school football team beating the Rams.
0: To be fair, you did go to high school football in Texas. So, I mean, so, the Browns are at least, you got a fighting chance.
1: Yes, I do. So, go Timberwolves, my alma mater.
0: Fighting chance, we'll see. Yeah, keep going, sorry.
1: But it's just, you know, it's okay to admit that you don't belong in a conference. And that's what Rutgers needs to do. Welcome to the Missouri Valley Conference. Welcome to the Pioneer Football League, Rutgers. We will welcome you with open arms. You can play Valparaiso University on September 5th next year. You know, that's just what it's going to have to be. They do not belong in the Big 12 and it's in the Big 10. And it's an embarrassment. It really is for that conference because they are weighing them down. The fact that Ohio State and Michigan have to, you know, kind of split some money with Rutgers, who are literally just putting random people out there, it seems like.
0: There is a value disconnect. Now, this doesn't only apply. Thank you, Addie. Good morning. Good to see you. This doesn't only apply to the Big Ten. It applies to the SEC. It applies to the Big 12. Mississippi State losing to a Southern Miss or Arkansas losing to a San Jose State. There are teams that are mooching off of the rest of everyone else. And I think what we're going toward in college football is consolidation. Everybody's talking about, conference realignment. I think, you know, well, the ACC added SMU and Stanford and Cal, and the Big 12 got BYU and Utah and Arizona, and the SEC got Texas and Oklahoma, and the Big 10 went and got Washington and Oregon. I think we're headed toward consolidation. At some point, I am tired. Here's the deal. We're looking at this is not what capitalism is. And America runs on capitalism, right? Because if I'm at a sales job and I go and I sell $500 million in 1 year, and then you tell me, hey, appreciate your efforts in selling that $500 million. We're going to split it amongst you and your other nine associates. But wait a second. Associates 7 through 10, they didn't even sell $5 million worth of product this year. So what do I got to split all this for? You would be upset with that, right? If you're this top earner, now all of a sudden you're making a fraction of what you actually did, of what you actually brought into the company, because some guy at the bottom of the barrel is like, no, man, hey, over here, I'd like a piece of that. Thank you. Make it even. The foundational grievance across traditional powerhouses like an Ohio State, a Michigan, a Penn State is simple. Equal revenue sharing in college football is mathematically broken. Listen, when the Big Ten pulls in record billions, what they did last year, $1.5 billion, a full member share gives Rutgers, it's called $78 million annually. Ohio State generates the brand value. Penn State brings in the cash. Oregon and Michigan are the reason that Fox is giving more and more money and more bowl game revenue, more and more college football playoff revenue. The movers of the needles are not the Rutgers. They're not the Purdue's, the Northwesterns. So then why do those schools get paid the same? Why do the schools that contend for national championships get the same dollar amount as Rutgers? They bring in a New York, New Jersey cable tier footprint that no one really cares about. You don't care about Rutgers. I don't think Rutgers really cares that much about Rutgers. Rutgers, you get the same eight-figure check from Columbus to Piscataway, from Ann Arbor to Piscataway. You want to talk about LSU killing college football, NFL players killing college football? If there's another thing to point to and say, hey, that's not good, that's not sustainable, that's going to end up killing the Big Ten Conference, the SEC, it's the fact that we haven't had consolidation yet. You're going to need consolidation, because guess what? The NFL model, the professional model, we're all owned by billionaires. Like, we all can be big boys here, and the Browns can make a pretty similar deal to the Rams. You know why? Because we have multiple TV contracts with ESPN over here, with Fox over here. The Big Ten has Fox. And I think that we are going to see a complete restructure of college athletics, because no longer is it feasible that a team like Rutgers can lose to UMass and still get paid the same as Ohio State. I'm done with that.
1: So, I will say this. I don't hate the fact that you have profit sharing within the conferences, because at the college level, like take a university, that's super common. Like, you'll take a lot of the money that you get from football and that'll, like, for the SEC, and then it'll trickle down into all the other sports, because football inherently will just make more money than maybe volleyball will. Even if your volleyball team is number one in the country, that's just how that works in terms of attendance, how many people can go there. That's what that is, okay? And so I don't hate that. I actually like that. If it helps your organization, is you as an athletic department grow, that is fine with me. My big issue with this, the reason why I have an issue with this, is that Rutgers is a team that just doesn't belong in this conference. That's it. Because if Purdue, I could even make the argument that Purdue does belong in that conference. They have at least, in their history, produced some very talented players. Drew Brees, who dat? But Yeah, Drew Brees. So, but if you are not trying, if you are not actively trying to put a competitive team out on that field, then you really do need to leave that conference. That's just what that needs to be. Mm-hmm. You need to leave the conference, and that's what we're seeing here with Rutgers. So it's not even my problem of having to share revenue, because that's super common in college sports as a whole. And for the most part, it does work. It does work. It really helps you being able to have a baseball team, you being able to have a softball team, having a volleyball team out there, because you are using the profits that you get from football, for the most part, into those other organizations. And I do love that. But for this, if you're not actually trying, and they're not a school, like when you hear Rutgers, that is just not a Big Ten caliber school. And it's okay to go to the, you know what? Go to the MAC. It's fine.
0: I don't think Rutgers would make a bowl game in the MAC. I mean, they wouldn't. They lost to UMass. UMass was 0-12 last year. Okay, so if this applies for a Rutgers, let's make, because I think Maryland is kind of in that boat out of the Big Ten as well.
1: Yeah.
0: They're not a Big Ten school. They're adding no benefit, no value to the Big Ten. I forget the Maryland's in the Big Ten. What do they do? What are we doing with that? We're picking on that conference. I go to the SEC, and I take the last two decades, body of work from the last two decades, and yeah, Darren McFadden was good at Arkansas. Ryan Mallett, good for a couple years till the whole motorcycle Petrino thing. Mississippi State had those couple years of Dak Prescott under Dan Mullen. Vanderbilt had really their only thing in the last two decades. James Franklin was decent, but it's really the Diego Pavia 10-win season last year. Outside of that, like, those three schools have just been sucking on the you-know-what of the SEC. It's more of a breastfeeding thing. That was a breastfeeding thing. It was sucking on the teat of the SEC. I had to save myself.
1: Why did you use your hands to show what boobs were?
0: I did do the motion. I did do the motion live on camera. The Drake Toll Show YouTube channel. Well, clip that. Those three have been mooching off the Southeastern Conference. You could argue one or two more schools in there as well for decades. I don't think this is just a Big Ten problem. I think consolidation across college sports means that, hey, an Arkansas, and I do believe this, an Arkansas or a Mississippi State, a Rutgers, they're better suited, in Arkansas's case, in the old Southwest Conference, in what is now kind of the Big 12. You're much better suited for that than you are the SEC. Rutgers is much better suited for probably Division II than they are
1: Southland,
0: any conference.
1: Conference USA.
0: I do love the Southland. Man, the A-10, you would thrive in the American Athletic Association. I just don't think that... I think this isn't just a Big Ten problem. This stretches across college football. And there are examples from the Big 12 to the SEC to the ACC of schools that just kind of suck at football and don't deserve the payout and don't deserve the brand value these conferences bring them.
1: As a former Southland Conference athlete, we will welcome you with open arms, Rutgers. Please, please, just... get out of the Big Ten. I agree. We just got to get some of these teams out of there and just make it to where it actually is. They're all equally competitive and not having the Cleveland Browns of college football weigh them down and having to share profits with them. Yeah, I agree with that.
0: Sorry that I said teat. I didn't really know. I don't know what happened there.
1: You corrected yourself when you said mooching off of them. Like, that was the correct phrase.
0: Yep.
1: But then you also just made, like, the hand gestures, like, were trying to, like, play with your own boobs.
0: Guilty as charged here. You can just keep on. I mean, the allegations are stacking up, and they are all true. I'm pleading guilty. There's nothing I can do to get around it. It happened on national radio. There's nothing. I'm stuck here. I did the boobs thing. I said teat. I suck it on the thing.
2: I got two words for you. Must-see TV.
3: That's more than two words.
0: It's just... all-timer right there. Addie Bates produces. Laura Jimenez runs the board. It is still Westwood One Sports, the Westwood One Sports app. Oh, my goodness. Let's do it to him. An update as Steve Ballmer and the Los Angeles Clippers. No! Steve Ballmer says, I'm innocent. I'm innocent. And even ESPN, who has had already some false reporting, is sticking to their guns. This disaster just got worse. I'll explain next. That's convoluted. This is the Drake Toll Show.
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0: I got a sweet little body and she's rolling in the caddy with me.
1: Steve Ballmer, the owner of the LA Clippers, is banned for a year from the NBA. Fined $30 million, 5 first-round picks taken away from the LA Clippers. And this all comes from Pablo Torre. Man, what an incredible job Pablo Torre, the independent journalist, has done here to uncover this and force the hand of the NBA. Think about if you are a, if you're an HOA director, right? Or you run the PTO, you have a billionaire on the board. And the guy lives down the street's a billionaire. Well, man, the gal that's been donating a lot of money to the PTO, she's a billionaire. Well, you probably don't want to make them mad, do you? Like, if you're the NBA, you didn't want to upset Steve Ballmer, one of the most reputable owners, the richest owner that you have. You don't want to upset him. It's an incredible feat for the NBA to have done something about this. And even more incredible that Pablo Torre was the man that helped bring it all down. Otherwise, it could have been swept under the rug when the Clippers were paying Kawhi Leonard $28 million under the table to circumnavigate the cap. But the weird part about the whole thing, the investigative piece of this, is a month ago, ESPN said it's a non-story. It's a non-story. The NBA did an investigation. They came up with nothing. It's over. It's done. Well, for Shams Charania, that wasn't the case. For ESPN, it wasn't the case. The NBA actually said unequivocally, that's false. It's not real. What ESPN is telling the world is not real. Stop saying that. The NBA had to tell ESPN that. And Pablo Torre joined Dan Patrick. Pablo Torre, the former ESPN employee, joined Dan Patrick yesterday to say, hey, here's why ESPN reported the way they did.
2: I, for 15 parts a year, did, of course, the other thing. I found sources, whistleblowers, documents who were willing to tell the truth. What was left open, if you think of all of this as sports, right? What's left available as territory for us to claim? What ESPN apparently saw was the Clippers side of the story. And the NBA immediately, within an hour, refutes it vociferously with Mike Bass's name attached, Dan, and you know how rare that is, for there to be a byline on a statement that says significant and numerous inaccuracies. And what ESPN had done, according to my reporting, is they were fed a story by the Clippers that the Clippers may have known was not true.
1: I love what he says. According to my reporting, like, yeah, I trust this guy. ESPN was fed information. ESPN wanted to follow the Clippers. Let's follow the billionaire. Trust the billionaire. Never trust the billionaire. But even weirder, ESPN doubled down yesterday. Their lead insider for hoops is Shams Charania, who spoke yesterday on ESPN and thinks that I'm an idiot, Shams, what?
3: And the investigation, I do have to make it clear, did show that Kawhi Leonard did not have any knowledge of this salary cap circumvention that was going on. He had essentially given all of the power to his uncle, Dennis Robertson, for years now. And Dennis Robertson is now banned from all basketball business moving forward.
1: The doubling down on this from personalities at ESPN, it makes me question. How did a dude in Kawhi Leonard get $28 million extra dollars from a tree company in his back pocket to his bank account and not know about it? That $28 million doesn't just show up and you just have no idea. It's, Uncle Dennis had it. I don't think so. You think I'm an idiot? I'm not buying that. I don't think this story is done. Pablo Torre has been clear. The story is not done. And the way that this has been handled by Pablo Torre's former employer is, well, the NBA is saying questionable. Never side with the billionaire. You're listening to Westwood One Sports, the Westwood One Sports app. It is the Drake Toll Show, 310-840-4910. Before we get to your calls, though, I want to flip the script. Here's what you need to know before you walk into the office today. Before you walk into the office today, your buddy's going to ask you, did you see the Colorado-Georgia Tech game last night? Because it was a fantastic finish. And if you didn't, It is 10-7. Georgia Tech's ahead. They got the ball. They're driving. They just got to run the clock out to the point of kicking the field goal to make it 13-7. And Colorado make it the ball back with like a minute and a half to go. And this thing's going to be over. So they do that. Georgia Tech field goal 13-7. Colorado gets the football back. The five-star kid, Juju Lewis, leads an improbable touchdown drive and, threads the needle to go up 14-13 inside 45 seconds to go.
4: Lewis, end zone, touchdown, Colorado! Lewis to Charlie Williams.
1: The Buffs needed a miracle, and they got one. Well, now Georgia Tech needs a miracle, right? They got to go. They got to score themselves, but they only have 40 seconds to do it. And Alberto Mendoza, Fernando's little brother, is your quarterback. And wouldn't you know it, needing a miracle, the first play of the drive deep into Buffs territory.
4: Blitz is coming. Mendoza over the middle of the field.
1: Oh, my goodness. Field goal range, huh? 45-yarder. 3 seconds to go for Georgia Tech, down 14-13 to win the game.
4: Claim. Burn. Blocked. Colorado wins. Oh, my goodness.
1: College football is so back. 14-13, Colorado a blocked field goal to take the victory. They are 1-0. College football's back, but with NFL players threatening to play in college football, is college football just as over as it is back? Let's take it to the phone line. Will in Myrtle Beach. Will, you're on the Drake Toll Show. Good morning.
5: Hey, good morning, Drake. Man, it's great to be on with you. I just wanted to talk to you about you were about to talk about the SEC and compare that to the Big Ten.
1: Uh-huh.
5: I don't think that's a comparable argument, man. I can throw, I think the two teams you mentioned are the only two that you could possibly argue, which is Mississippi State and Arkansas. But I think Arkansas hired really good coaches, and Mississippi State has done the exact same thing. They haven't been successful. But I look at the Big Ten and I go, Northwestern, what have you done ever for me? Rutgers, what have you done ever for me? And I could even say Nebraska, what have you done in the last 40 years? I know I'm an SEC homer, man. I'm a South Carolina kid. I know you're down in Georgia. I love Savannah. Yeah. I love listening to your show every morning, by the way. Big fan. I just don't think it's quite apples to apples. I just think the SEC is just a deeper conference. I mean, even teams like Vanderbilt and Kentucky, they have, Kentucky had quite some run, and Vanderbilt, last year could have possibly made the playoffs. My South Carolina Gamecocks, we've had runs where, 4-10-win years in a row. We started the preseason number 4 one year. I think we have I've got really high hopes for this year. I think we're being really overlooked because Lenore's, failed under Mike Shula's, office of coordinating last year. But now that we have, Art Briles, I believe we're going to do really well. So I just wanted to push back on that a little bit. I just don't think, I give the Big Ten their props. Like, we were dominant. We won 19 out of 22 championships. The SEC was keen. We're not now. I'm willing to say that. Like, we're not. We have to win. We got to do it on the field. But I just wanted to push back a little bit on that and say, get your thoughts on it. Like,
1: I appreciate it.
5: Do you think that's?
1: Yeah. Perfect call, Will. Thank you for chiming in. Look, anytime anybody wants to push back, 310-840-4910, the phone line's open. And I appreciate how respectfully you did that, Will. And thanks for listening every morning and calling the show this week, last couple of weeks. I think spot on. This is a conversation from a couple segments ago that I'm glad it struck a chord with you of for the Big Ten. You don't need Rutgers. You don't need Maryland. You don't need what Northwestern. Why is Ohio State getting $78 million a year from the Big Ten Conference? And so is Maryland, and so is Rutgers, right? They should have split that. And I think what I failed to mention in that, and Will had a great point, what I failed to mention when I made the comparison of for the SEC, man, what is Arkansas giving you? What is Mississippi State giving you? Most years, what is Vanderbilt or Kentucky? Do they deserve the same payout as LSU? Do they deserve the same payout as Georgia? The SEC's got to figure it out. They're the deepest conference in college football and the most cohesive conference in college football. The Big Ten's got Rutgers playing against Oregon. The ACC has Stanford playing against Virginia Tech. The Big 12 right now has Utah and UCF in a conference matchup. The SEC makes sense. It's cohesive. If there was one conference you don't mess with, you don't toy with, it'd be the Southeastern Conference. That's why you call the show, 310-840-4910, because you can chime in and give your thoughts, the pushback, the things that I miss every day, 310-840-4910. 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Steve Ballmer to Lane Kiffin to the Colorado Buffaloes in a blocked field goal to win game one of their college football season in 2026. 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We'll catch you again on Monday from 6 a.m. to 9 a.m. Eastern time. And a big thanks to Colin Jones, Armin Williams, Ryan McGuire, and Bruce Gilbert for giving me a job. I sure do appreciate it. It is Westwood One Sports and the Westwood One Sports app. Your local programming, or you better, you bet, is coming up next. This has been, it always will be. See you Monday. Love ya. The Drake Toll Show.
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16: Free-swinging Seattle Mariners, the M's take 2 of 3 at Fenway, average nearly 9 runs a game, beat the Sox Wednesday afternoon 8-3. Lone bright spot for Boston, Roman Anthony with 3 more hits. He's hitting .500 in 4 games in his return to the lineup. The Sox look to steady the ship in Baltimore this weekend. Jake Bennett gets the start for Boston. The internal investigation conducted by The Athletic showed that former NFL reporter Diana Rossini's relationship with Patriots coach Mike Vrabel violated its newsroom standards, but showed no clear bias towards Vrabel or the teams that he's coached. College football this weekend, both URI and Bryant get their shot at an FBS team. Rams will play at Temple, while the Bulldogs face Army in West Point. And U.S. Open, very little trouble for all of the top 10 seeded.
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1: 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And it is a great day to be alive on Westwood One Sports, staring down the barrel of a long holiday weekend stacked with college football. Cannot wait. Oh, yeah, and legal proceedings, too. We'll get into all of it. The on-field, the off-field, wild ending in Atlanta last night. Between Colorado and Georgia Tech, who knew that Rutgers was going to be, well, so Rutgersy against UMass of all teams? We'll take a look ahead at some college football dark horses. I got one for each power conference and reasons for each one. Plus, I have a group of six gem, okay, that I'm going to tell you about. They've already played a game, but I'm going to, this is the group of six team that could rain chaos down on everything. We'll get into that a little bit later here on Westwood One Sports. Chris Mack in for Nick Costos today here on You Better You Bet, presented by BetMGM. 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As always, you can watch the show, youtube.com/@thecostos, THEKOSTOS, and jump in the chat there as well, or pick up the phone and give me a call. Let's chat. Let's talk about everything going on. Diving into a Labor Day weekend filled with a college football buffet, and now just 5 days away from the kickoff of the 2026 NFL season. 310-840-4910, 310-840-4910 is the number. A little bit later in the final hour of the show, the Power Hour here on You Better You Bet, we will talk about teams that you and I think want to believe in, but maybe we're not quite there yet with some of them. I'll also tell you teams that I'm sold on. I believe in going into the 2026 NFL season. The incomparable Jeff Schwartz
0: of Fox Sports, SiriusXM Radio, and the Schwartz Football Show with his brother Mitchell. He will join me at 11:25 Eastern, 8:25 Pacific, because he's in Oregon and it's really early out there now, getting ready for his Ducks to open things up tomorrow afternoon against Boise State. One of the best games. Maybe it ends up being the best game on the week one college football slate. Coming up in about 20 minutes. I don't think there's anyone better to talk to about all of the nonsense that has gone on in Baton Rouge over the last few days and weeks, and really to come in the next few hours as LSU tries to get their roster set ahead of tomorrow night's opener against Clemson, than Koki Riley of The Advocate in Baton Rouge. He's been a part of the team. He covers LSU on the regular, but he's been a part of the team trying to cover all of the angles of this legal dispute between the SEC and LSU. Not just in Baton Rouge, but it now expands to Birmingham as well, and a federal court. It's getting crazy. We'll also power rank the most impactful second-year players in the NFL, because we love to focus on rookies. Sure, rookies are fun. We haven't seen them on an NFL field before. But what about those players that can take a leap in their second year and maybe change the direction of their team based on that leap? Plus, one team in the NFL did something relatively silently yesterday. It was a paper move, but one that sets them up to go all in on 2026. I'll tell you about that before 10 Eastern, 7 Pacific. But let's get to the five biggest stories of the day right off the top. Let's hit it with the high five.
2: Five. Oh, this one is drilled by Rutschman. His second home run tonight. Welcome back to Baltimore, Adley Rutschman.
0: Kenny Albert on Fox. Adley Rutschman had a hell of a return to Baltimore last night. And the Red Sox beat the Orioles 6-5, held them off despite the O's trying to come back in the bottom of the ninth. And so the Red Sox doing their best to keep pace with the Yankees for the top wild card spot in the American League. They're 4.5 back of that top wild card spot, though. It now seems inevitable that if those two teams are going to meet in a wild card series at the beginning of October, those two or three games will be played in the Bronx rather than Fenway. Nonetheless, Rutschman has proved since being acquired at the trade deadline just how valuable he can be. And you have to think, if you're, look, being an Orioles fan has to be a painful proposition to begin with. A few years ago, 100 wins, everybody's flying high. Imagine where this team can go with all the young stars on it. And now here we are just fighting to stay at 500, which at least this year in the American League means you're only a game and a half out of the final wild card, despite being three games under 500. But the Orioles have lost three in a row now, including the first of this four-game series against the Red Sox in Boston. In Camden Yards. I told you yesterday, if the Orioles are going to stay in this wild card chase legitimately and prove to Orioles fans and baseball fans that they deserve to stay in this race, they had to win at least bare minimum two out of these four against the Red Sox, if not three. It's an uphill climb at this point because Adley Rutschman went back to his former home and looked like Orioles fans know Adley Rutschman is capable of looking, which has to be an extra kick to the gut as you lose the first of four to the Red Sox. Next.
2: Four.
3: This recruiting requires multitude of people. And I couldn't begin to thank everybody in our department and scouting, the women that help us in recruiting, the guys who do the scouting.
0: Oh, that was months ago. That was earlier this year. UNC then general manager Michael Lombardi talking about all the people that help in the recruiting effort at North Carolina football. You listen back to that now and it strikes the ear a little bit differently, huh? Lombardi resigned as the GM of North Carolina football yesterday after he had been placed on administrative leave about a week ago. He is one of the focal points in an internal investigation at North Carolina into a human resources complaint filed by a former Tar Heels front office employee. And that the scope of that investigation has moved beyond Lombardi now to including other staffers, inappropriate relationships. Steve Belichick, who's on medical leave right now from North Carolina. Questions are being asked, according to leaks and reports, in the course of this investigation about not just improper relationships between staffers and players, but also maybe illicit drug use. Again, these are all questions that are being asked as part of an investigation. They're not necessarily any facts that we know as of yet. But Lombardi's out. Belichick is on medical leave. The younger Belichick, Steve. I don't know if that means he's still off somewhere making those weird faces he makes on the sideline. Maybe. You know how your mom used to tell you, or your grandma when you were little, keep making that face, it'll freeze like that. Maybe he made one of those faces and it froze like that. Maybe that's the medical issue. I shouldn't make light of medical issues. I'm sorry. I'm a jerk. This is what you get. Chris Mack filling in for Nick Kostos this morning here on Westwood One Sports. But maybe I'm not the only jerk. Maybe there are jerks in the North Carolina football program. It sounds like the investigation is at least looking for some, and that at least one or two of them may be named Lombardi, comma Michael, and or Belichick, comma Steven. And yet here we are, less than a week after it felt like Bill Belichick had maybe righted the North Carolina football ship with that week zero win over TCU over in Dublin, wondering if it's not really, if that wasn't just a mirage and the whole thing is still spiraling the drain. Bill Belichick at the center of a controversy. Who would have thunk? That's my sarcasm hat. Next.
4: Three.
5: I want to be a centerpiece to a franchise and be a guy that was a cornerstone piece that helped flip it. But what better place to do it in Arizona?
0: Michael Wilson, wide receiver for the Arizona Cardinals, signed a nice big extension yesterday. $75 million. Dr. Evil, pinky to the corner of your mouth. $1 million. Max value of $78 million. A three-year extension for Wilson in Arizona, $47 million of that is guaranteed, which makes a ton of sense for Arizona. This is one of your key pieces. Michael Wilson, I know it's a different draft class and maybe different expectations, but Michael Wilson has become, for Arizona, I think what they thought Maserati Marv would become. Oh, it's almost Gus Johnson season, too. Whether you love or hate Gus Johnson, you have to appreciate the clips, the content the man provides. You have to. But he's become, Michael Wilson, what I think they hoped Maserati Marvin Harrison would become. He's become reliable, dependable. He's become the man. And this is part of the reason. And props to one of our producers, Kenny, behind the scenes, who earlier this summer, he and I had a discussion about all the weapons on the offensive side of the ball for Arizona. You go out and you draft Jeremiah Love. You bring in Tyler Algier. You've already got Maserati Marv. I'm going to keep saying it like that. I'm sorry. You got Michael Wilson. You've got one of the best, if not the best, tight ends in the game in Trey McBride. You've worked on the offensive line a bit. You definitely got some young weapons on defense that should be able to slow down the opposition from time to time. You're still the Arizona Cardinals, and you're still probably only going to win five games this year. But I could see a reason to believe in Arizona, as Michael Wilson Jr. was talking about there. Reason to believe that the turnaround is imminent. Maybe it's not. Maybe the Cardinals will still be the Cardinals in a couple of years. But I believe, I said this yesterday when we did this season in hindsight, and I traveled into the future in February 2027 and came back with all the answers for the 2026 NFL season. I believe that Carson Beck will get an opportunity to take over at the starting quarterback role at some point this year for Arizona. Might be later in the year, but it's going to happen at some point. You get some growth out of him, 1% better every day. You get some growth out of him along the way with all these offensive weapons around him. It's not hard to see the Arizona Cardinals being one of those teams next year that makes a jump from 5 wins, top 10 draft pick, to, oh, okay, scratching and fighting and clawing for a wild card maybe. In that division, it's going to be damned hard. Everybody knows that. But Michael Wilson being extended 3 years, $75 million, it's another step in the right direction for the Arizona Cardinals. Next.
4: 2.
6: Just around the time that Sankey was taking the stand here in Baton Rouge, the SEC filed a federal claim suing LSU, LSU's Board of Supervisors, Lane Kiffin, Athletic Director Virge Ausberry, basically the legal equivalent of running the Statue of Liberty. Nobody saw this coming at this moment.
0: Pete Thamel on ESPN's College Football Live yesterday, reporting live from Baton Rouge about the situation in that courtroom as Greg Sankey was on the stand for nearly 3 hours, I think it was, talking about how the SEC needs to be granted their First Amendment right on who to choose to associate with. This is getting weird, man. Look, LSU's got to set their roster today for tomorrow's opener against Clemson in Baton Rouge. And at least as of right now, these guys are eligible based on yesterday's injunction being granted. They're eligible. They could be out there on the field tomorrow against Clemson. Does that necessarily add enough to LSU's roster that all of a sudden we're talking national championship? I don't know. But I do know that Daquan Wright and Xavion Harris right now are, as of this moment, eligible, at least according to that court, to be on LSU's roster when Lane Kiffin submits it later today for tomorrow's game against Clemson. Now, there are still a lot of important decisions that need to be made by LSU in regards to how far the SEC wants to take this. If in retrospect, the SEC ends up winning this legal battle against LSU, do they retroactively punish LSU for playing Wright and Harris? I mean, there are rumors out there that, you know, you hear people talking about, oh, kick them out. Kick them out of the SEC. The SEC is not kicking LSU out of the conference. They're not. But I do think as this legal battle continues to play out, if you ask me to place odds on who was going to win this battle right now with Sankey and the SEC while he was sitting on a stand in Baton Rouge, filing in a federal court in Birmingham to take things in a different direction, I would think it's going to be LSU. I mean, they've won the first couple of battles here. They have. And I think when we get to the end of this legal war between LSU and SEC, LSU's going to end up coming out the winners. And I'll tell you why. Because as much as I'm not a lawyer and have no legal training whatsoever, I've done enough reading on this. How's that? Oh, you read about it? Well, if you read about it on the internet, Chris, you're good. You're golden. But I do have an idea as to why I think LSU is going to end up beating the SEC in this legal battle. I want to get into that in more detail in about 90 minutes. And coming up in 10 minutes, Cokie Riley of The Advocate in Baton Rouge, who has been a part of this team of journalists covering this story right there on the ground in Baton Rouge, is going to join us to tell us just what the atmosphere was like in that courtroom yesterday and where he thinks this goes next for LSU and the SEC. But it's week one of college football. There's ball to talk about. Number one.
4: One.
7: Claim.
0: Wow. Matt Barry and Chase Daniel on ESPN last night. Look, when you checked out the schedule coming into week one, I don't think anybody thought, oh, I'm going to stay up late on a Thursday night and watch Colorado and Georgia Tech. That's the one I'm waiting for all weekend. But it delivered, man. It totally delivered. At least the final, 4 minutes of that game. Totally delivered. From Georgia Tech, clinging to the lead, to Colorado getting a stop, using all their timeouts, and Julian Lewis, the new quarterback of Colorado, walking the five-star who grew up in Atlanta, walking them down the field, throwing an absolute dime for the go-ahead and eventual game-winning touchdown to the blocked field goal there at the end. It was a great first day, first night. Night one of week one in college football was actually really good. Even if you were only in it for that, or you were only in it for UMass embarrassing Rutgers, the Minutemen ending their 16-game losing streak, scoring more points. They beat Rutgers 37-21, scoring more points in their first game this year than they had scored in any game last year, with a quarterback

0: Oh, man. They're so Rutgers-y sometimes. But it's a hell of a first night in week one of college football. And for that, I think as college football fans and just sports fans in general, we can be grateful. Because despite everything going on in courtrooms, from Baton Rouge to Birmingham and LSU and the SEC and Lane Kiffin and Greg Sankey and Daquan Wright and Xavion Harris and everything else, this weekend is about the ball. And it's good to have it back when you get games like that one in Atlanta last night. We are up and running on Westwood One Sports, a Friday edition of You Better You Bet, presented by BetMGM. Chris Mack in for Nick Costos here today. We will talk plenty of NFL teams I want to believe in, you want to believe in, but should we? Coming up later in the show, we'll power rank the most impactful second-year players around the league as well. But coming up next, with their roster needing to be set later today for their opener against Clemson tomorrow night, LSU has a decision to make as they continue to fight the SEC in court. What can we expect? Koki Riley has been covering this saga for The Advocate in Baton Rouge and joins us next here on Westwood One Sports.
1: Is the NFL sleeping on the Seahawks? The Super Bowl champs return. Sam Darnold and that dominant defense. With so much focus on the Rams, could Seattle sneak up on the league in their bid to repeat? Westwood One Sports.
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1: Coming up in about 20 minutes, somebody sort of somewhat silently, paper move, did something yesterday that sets them up to be all in this fall in the NFL. I'll tell you exactly what it was. Top of the hour. I got a team in each conference that I like as a dark horse in college football. I'm feeling ball as we are firmly entrenched in week one. What a game in Atlanta last night between Colorado and Georgia Tech. You had UMass upsetting Rutgers. We got big games on tap, especially tomorrow. It is Westwood One Sports. Chris Mack in for Nick Costos today here on You Better You Bet, presented by BetMGM. But aside from ball, we're all excited to talk about the actual football and the games being played. We've also got hearings and injunctions and filings and billable hours and a lot to talk about between LSU and the SEC. 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And who better to talk to about all of this than somebody who's been covering all of it from the very beginning, covers LSU sports for The Advocate in Baton Rouge, and was at a courthouse in Baton Rouge yesterday through no fault of his own other than signing up for this gig. Cokie Riley joins us. Good morning, Cokie. How are you?
2: Doing pretty well. How's it going?
1: Good. Trying to make sense of everything that's going on. The first thing I wanted to start with is just what it was like yesterday and what the reactions were like as Greg Sankey was sitting there on the stand for over 3 hours, trying to keep this injunction from being filed, trying to keep Daquan Wright and Xavion Harris from being eligible to play for LSU. And then people start to find out in real time that the SEC has also sued LSU in a federal court in Birmingham and has named Lane Kiffin as a part of that suit. Just take me inside everybody's reactions as you're watching all of this go down in real time yesterday.
2: Yeah, it was pretty wild. To be fully transparent, I was not at the courtroom yesterday. My colleague John Blau was there. I was at home just trying to jump on anything that was potentially going to happen, say the SEC suing LSU in theory, right? There was a couple of us, just as me and my colleague Reed Darcy, were just kind of like waiting to jump on things, waiting for a court ruling to happen, waiting for anything crazy to happen, and then crazy stuff just happened. So it ended up being sort of the right coverage decision. But no, yeah, like the moment I saw that was happening, it was just utter chaos. And then to hear the sort of the reactions from the courtroom itself, where it started spreading through the room like it was A Few Good Men or something. It's pretty remarkable stuff, and it's pretty entertaining stuff. And I find this moment in this entire story really kind of historic and something that we could be seeing, you know, like a 30 for 30 on one of these days. Just given like the magnitude of this potential decision, because these potential decisions, because I, again, like NFL players going back to college is something that's not something that anyone should be sneezing at in terms of just the, you know, ramifications of a moment like this. So the potential ramifications of a moment like this, and it really just goes down to the core of what college athletics are today. So again, it's just a very, very, it's a very, very big moment, and you're seeing so many big players involved. Should they all be involved with this case? Should they be as vociferous as they have been with this case? Maybe not, but again, like just in the large scope of things, I think this is a very fascinating ordeal.
1: Yeah, the immediate impact of yesterday's injunction being granted by Judge Jordan is Daquan Wright and Xavion Harris are eligible to play for LSU tomorrow in the opener against Clemson. But that roster has to be set today Do you think Lane Kiffin is going to actually roster these guys and play them against Clemson tomorrow? Or is there still some pause within the LSU football administration about rostering guys who, you never know, there could be a different court decision a week from now that grants that makes them ineligible, and then the results of, say, the opener against Clemson get thrown out or up in the air, and it changes everything again?
2: Yeah, that's really the question, right? And I am very honestly, it's very, very tough to say what exactly they're going to do here. I think if you would have asked me this question before the SEC had sued LSU, I would have said they would have added the players, because this lawsuit told them to, and they won the lawsuit, and there's nothing directly stopping them outside of a courtroom appeal. And if there's going to be appeal, it's probably going to go, it's going to stay in Louisiana. It's not going to get appealed to federal court. So the fact that this case in particular would stay in state court would lead me to believe that they were going to just keep on winning all the way up to the Louisiana Supreme Court. The SEC countersuing in federal court in Alabama, like that really changes the game here. There hasn't been a ruling on that. So technically, as you said, the players are still eligible to play, but I don't love LSU's chances of winning that suit I just don't have a great feeling if they're going to win that suit for a lot of the reasons that I just sort of listed out here. Like, again, it's in Alabama, it's with a federal judge, so it's not Louisiana state law, so it's going to be really, really tough for that. They could really get the penalties here and really get sort of hammered right down on this situation if and when, you know, this other case comes through. But they also have this deadline, and they've also been enjoined in the Louisiana case, which basically means that they can't impede these players from trying to execute their eligibility here. So, which kind of also basically means that they have to add the players to the roster, or they might be in contempt of court in the Louisiana case. So, like, they're between a rock and a hard place right now legally, and I don't really know exactly what they're going to do, because they also have this deadline where they got to add these players by the end of the day. So it's just not a very good situation, and I mean, it's hard to, you know, blame anybody but themselves to a degree, right? Because they kind of started this mess. But I don't know what they're going to do. And it's really, really tough, because these players are technically eligible, but that could change really at any moment, depending on what happens in how quickly they get to this Alabama case.
1: Cokie Riley works for The Advocate in Baton Rouge. He's been covering LSU athletics and everything going on with the battle between LSU and the SEC legally over the last few hours, days, weeks. You mentioned the suit that was filed in federal court in Birmingham, Cokie, by Greg Sankey and the SEC. Their claim in that is that they're being forced to associate with former NFL players, and that violates their First Amendment rights to expressive association. How strong is that strategy? You made a great point. It's being held in a federal court in Alabama. But if we just put this in a neutral court in front of a neutral judge somewhere, how strong do you think that strategy is?
2: It's a very interesting strategy, because they're not aiming towards like directly eliminating the player's eligibility. What they're doing is saying, hey, we want to enforce our own rules on SEC. We as the SEC want to enforce our own rules on LSU. And part of their rules is that these players aren't eligible. The NFL players aren't eligible. Junior Tuiaalamaka, who's one of the players in the Louisiana case that LSU wants to add. He never signed an NFL contract. He's a fifth-year guy. I think he's going to play on the team. He's going to play on Saturday. The real question is, would Daquan Wright and David Harris and potentially Blake Cotton, who's a cornerback at LSU, not LSU, excuse me, he was a cornerback at Utah this past last year, signed a contract with the Broncos, and another guy that they might be adding to this team. So there's three guys that whose fate kind of depends on this whole situation. And again, I'm no lawyer. I want to be clear about that. But it's a very interesting strategy, and I think it could be a pretty effective one, because I don't think that the SEC or the NCAA wants to bring an eligibility case, a player eligibility case specifically, to federal court, because then they're kind of opening the Pandora's box of we could lose, or even if we win, it could get appealed, and maybe a larger court looks at it, and then we lose that case, and it gets a really, really slippery slope, and you're opening yourself up to a potential situation where not only is Daquan Wright and Xavier Harris eligible all of a sudden, everybody else in their situation potentially moving forward is eligible, and now you're getting, you know, NFL players routinely going back to college. Like, they don't want to do that. All they want to do is just enforce their own rules that they have, and it's a much smaller scope of it. And I think that's very, very purposeful. So I think it's a savvy legal strategy, if I had to put a word on it.
1: What has been the impact on Kiffin and LSU's preparation for Clemson tomorrow amidst this whole thing? Because not only is it a distraction, like Lane Kiffin's not going into the courtroom to testify, but it's a distraction in so much as you're practicing and preparing for a team and possibly adding two, three guys, maybe more at the last minute for a game who have not been a part of those preparations at all. Just what does the vibe seem like around Kiffin and the program as they get ready for week one in particular against Clemson tomorrow night?
2: Yeah, so two of these players have actually been practicing and been with the team. Junior Tuialamaka, who I mentioned from Notre Dame, and then Daquan Wright as well. Like, they've both been practicing with the team. Xavier Harris has not been practicing with the team, in part because he has a foot injury. He said last night that he probably won't be available until week three, which is when, of course, when LSU travels to Ole Miss and has, you know, that other circus as well. The transition actually could be a little bit more smooth because those guys are practicing with the team. And I think Tuialamaka kind of fills a need that they have on that edge rushing unit. They have talent and pass rushers on that side of the, in that room. But they're kind of lacking, more of the run stuffing types, guys who can set the edge and force running backs, back to the middle. And I think it's like basically him and now Dylan Carpenter. So they're kind of in a better spot at that position, and they didn't really have that player type. And then with Daquan Wright, you're looking at probably more 12 personnel. Wright isn't necessarily the greatest blocker, but getting those bigger bodies out into the field and playing in those kind of more tighter formations is something that Kiffin probably wants to do, so he can build out his play action menu a little bit more. So I am curious to see what kind of impact they have on the team exactly. Tre'Davious Green, the star LSU tight end, he was very, very excited to potentially be playing with Wright and sort of adding him onto the team. So I don't think there's really like a major chemistry issue with it. How much of this is just a general distraction, we'll see, honestly. But we've already seen a Lane Kiffin team, or Lane Kiffin teams really, survives through lots of distractions. I mean, last year's team literally made the college football semifinal when he was had one foot in, one foot out the door for weeks. So that should definitely be noted here. And I just don't want to potentially overrate that, just, you know, whether this is like a real distraction or not for the players. But yeah, no, I think them practicing really helps sort of ease them into this whole situation.
1: Last thing for you, Koki, before I let you run. The crazy thought has been thrown out there by those that are really annoyed with this whole thing. Radical calls for removing LSU, kicking LSU out of the SEC. If it does come back around to the SEC winning this legal battle, and we're talking about, you know, a possible half-season suspension for Lane Kiffin and cutting the athletic budget and all these massive penalties for playing these former NFL players, how far does the SEC go above and beyond what they've already outlined would be the penalties? You know, if this gets any more contentious or goes any more back and forth, is there any way we see a divorce between one of the founding members of this conference, LSU, and the SEC?
2: Well, it's pretty unbelievable that you're asking me this question, and it's not like this totally unreasonable question. I have trouble believing that they're going to get kicked out of the conference. I don't think they're going to boycott games either. I think both of those, I think neither of those things are going to happen, mostly for monetary reasons. LSU is probably making the rest of the conference a lot more money right now. Whenever that TV deal comes up, and if LSU is as successful at all under Lane Kiffin, they're going to want, ESPN is going to want them in the conference, for example. And they're not going to want to boycott games, because then you're literally forfeiting games and you're putting more wins on LSU's ledger. So I don't think that's going to happen. And obviously there's a monetary expense to that happening as well. So, but could they cut the roster budget in half and suspend Lane Kiffin for half a year or more, or do any of those things? I mean, I think that's all on the table for sure. If they go ahead with this, or if they keep on defying the SEC with this, or they keep on, you know, goading the rest of the league like they are. And I mean, Lane Kiffin at least reportedly started all this. The lawsuit, interestingly, doesn't really put in specifics of what Kiffin himself did in terms of trying to get these players to LSU. But at the same time, like, we've gotten to the point where whether they're going to back down or not has almost gone over his head. We've got the Louisiana Attorney General getting more and more involved with the situation. We have, obviously, you know, the university president, Wade Roos. We have Jeff Landry, the governor, doing play-by-play color commentary on the situation. It's gotten way out of hand. And there needs to be an adult in the room that says, no, we need to stop this, or else the penalties are going to be really, really harh. And is all this really worth it for guys who, at best, are nice starters? I wouldn't say any of them are going to be All-Americans this season. Xavier Harris, maybe in a best-case scenario, could, you know, sniff an All-SEC team. Is all this worth it is like a really, really big question that we've all been sort of contemplating. And maybe in the scope of history, if you want to look really, really big picture and say, like, hey, these players should have been paid anyway, have always should have been paid and need to be called professionals because of that. And, you know, these institutions have been ripping them off for years, and this could be sort of like a watershed moment in terms of really paying back that restitution. I can see that argument. But if you're LSU, like, how much do you really care about that when you got so many bills to pay and you've gotten so far in on trying to win games this season? Do you really want to risk that all on this? And that's really the question that they need to be answering right now.
1: Koki, great stuff by you and all of your colleagues at The Advocate down there in Baton Rouge. Really appreciate you jumping on this morning. And keep your head on a swivel, man. News is coming literally every minute in this case. So we'll see how it plays out the rest of today. And, of course, tomorrow night on the field against Clemson. Thanks again.
2: Awesome. Thank you.
1: Absolutely. Koki Riley of The Advocate in Baton Rouge, that whole team down there covering LSU athletics and covering everything going on between LSU and the SEC has been doing a great job. If you're looking to get news from boots on the ground, so to speak, that is the place to go. The Advocate in Baton Rouge, they've been doing a great job with it. I'll tell you in an hour why I think LSU is going to end up beating the SEC in all of this. Top of the hour, dark horses in college football, teams I like that maybe aren't being talked about enough. But coming up next, somebody setting the table for loading up this fall. I'll tell you exactly who it is next on Westwood One Sports.
3: 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The stars will be out. Matthew Stafford, Christian McCaffrey, Miles Garrett, Fred Warner. Your home for the NFL all season long. Hey, hey, I want to be a rock star. Westwood One Sports.
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20: 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Top of the hour, 10 Eastern, 7 Pacific. I'll give you a dark horse in each conference in college football to keep an eye on. At least the Power Four conferences and a group of six diamond in the rough that I really like. But yesterday, the Dallas Cowboys created a little more than $19 million in salary cap space by restructuring multiple contracts. A veteran defensive tackle, Kenny Clark, cornerback, Deron Bland, tight end, Jake Ferguson, all had their deals reworked to give the Cowboys greater flexibility under the cap as this season gets started, and maybe even use some of that unused cap space if they end up not using it next year. I think it will get used this year. I said this yesterday. You know, we did the fun little this season in hindsight segment where I time traveled to February of 2027 and told you everything big that happened in the NFL in 2026. And I came back and I told you Max Crosby got traded to the Cowboys at the trade deadline right around week nine. I really do believe that's going to happen. In all seriousness and reality, you take the $19 million in cap space the Cowboys created yesterday with these restructurings of Clark, Bland, and Ferguson, and you add it to the roughly $14.2 million in cap space they already had. That's $33 million in cap space this year, right now. Guess what Max Crosby's base salary is this year? $30 million. Come on, could we telegraph it any more, Jerry? Now, that doesn't mean that they have to trade for Max Crosby at some point, but there's no way you can't tell me that this move wasn't made so that they can go out and make a splash at the trade deadline, and that the biggest splash possible for a team that's still looking to add more to that defense would be going out and getting a premier pass rusher in the middle of the season. Coming up, after the chaos of night one, week one college football, I'm feeling inspired to find some teams that maybe nobody else believes in that could end up in the CFP. Crash the party. College football dark horses. Next on Westwood One.
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4: Free-swinging Seattle Mariners, the M's take 2 of 3 at Fenway, average nearly 9 runs a game, beat the Sox Wednesday afternoon 8-3. Lone bright spot for Boston, Roman Anthony with 3 more hits. He's hitting .500 in 4 games in his return to the lineup. The Sox look to steady the ship in Baltimore this weekend. Jake Bennett gets the start for Boston. The internal investigation conducted by The Athletic showed that former NFL reporter Diana Rossini's relationship with Patriots coach Mike Vrabel violated its newsroom standards, but showed no clear bias towards Vrabel or the teams that he's coached. College football this weekend, both URI and Bryant get their shot at an FBS team. Rams will play at Temple, while the Bulldogs face Army in West Point. And U.S. Open, very little trouble for all of the top 10.
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20: Breathe it in. That's college ball. It's back. I can also smell the weekend coming. Either that or something's burning. Either way, it's a nice long Labor Day weekend. Hopefully you're about to get it started if you haven't gotten it started already, and you're ready for all the college ball that is about to be played. We're also now just 5 days away from the start of the NFL season, oh, by the way. Coming up 1 hour from now here on Westwood One Sports, teams that you and I want to believe in the NFL this year, but we just can't, plus a couple that I think I am sold on. Also, before 11 Eastern, 7 Pacific, why I think LSU is going to end up winning the war against the SEC. Thanks so much to Cokie Riley of The Advocate in Baton Rouge for joining us a couple minutes ago to give us the lay of the land, not just around the LSU-SEC legal battle, but what it actually means for the football team. It doesn't sound like it will be as disruptive to the team itself if these guys actually end up playing as some would have you believe. Plus, is there any better, not just agent of chaos, but manager of chaos than Lane Kiffin? His life is chaos. He thrives in it. So, if there's a team that could handle it, I was made in the darkness. It's Lane Kiffin. Is Lane Kiffin the bane of college football? They'll expect one of us in the wreckage. I don't know. I think that's a pretty good analogy. Lane Kiffin is the bane of college football. Go watch Batman, kids. What's wrong with you? Coming up in 20 minutes, I'll power rank second-year NFL players who I think are going to make an impact. But after watching college football last night, and it's Chris Mack in for Nick Costos today, by the way, here on You Better You Bet, presented by BetMGM here on Westwood One Sports. And there are a ton of great games this weekend. 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You got Oklahoma in action tonight. What are they, 40.5-point favorites against UTEP? You got USC hosting Fresno State. I think they're 3-touchdown favorites as well, 22.5. Most interesting game to me tonight is Miami traveling all the way out west to play Stanford. A lot of people, including Eric McClain on this very show last week, telling us Miami's the best team in the country, ranked 7th right now. They're laying 24.5 at Stanford. But that's one I'm definitely interested in keeping an eye on tonight. Maybe sit down and watch the whole thing. But you didn't think last night was going to be any good. Be honest. You didn't think Colorado-Georgia Tech was going to pay off the way it did. And that was a phenomenal game, at least the last 4 or 5 minutes of it. Despite that loss, Alberto Mendoza, keep an eye on him. This is a way too early, way too spicy take. Could he end up becoming better than his brother? It's one game. The offense didn't look that great for about 40, even 50 minutes. I'm just throwing it out there. Some of the throws that dude made, even in the loss last night, were really impressive. Is Fernando not even the best Mendoza brother? Tonight at 11. But watching Colorado and Georgia Tech got me to thinking about teams that, you know, we're not necessarily excited about this year in college football. Teams that we don't talk about. In, forget the national title picture, even the CFP picture. We look at them and go, yeah, I don't think so. But I've got at least one dark horse in each conference that maybe you haven't been thinking about, maybe you haven't been paying attention to, and you really, as you're filling out or thinking about your hypothetical CFP brackets in December, you wouldn't think any of these teams would be on the list. But they should be. And I'm going to start in the Big 12. Kansas State. Kansas State is worth keeping an eye on in the Big 12 because as much as we think Big 12 and we think Texas Tech and BYU and maybe Utah, Kansas State has some dynamism on offense. Is that a word? Did I say it right? They're dynamic, at least a quarterback especially. Avery Johnson is capable of stretching the field both horizontally and vertically. And Colin Klein coming in, taking over as the head coach, obviously former Wildcat quarterback. I'm all in on Kansas State's offense generating points this year. Now, they lose their defensive coordinator. They lost like their entire front seven. I'm not as high on the defense. But I will say this. Kansas State is probably due to start the year 3-0. I'm gonna give them 3-0 to start the year. They host Nichols tomorrow. Then it's Washington State next Saturday. Then it's Tulane the Saturday after that. I'm gonna give K-State 3-0, and I'm gonna give them wins later in the year against Kansas, at Colorado, against Oklahoma State, at TCU, against Arizona, at Iowa State. That would be, by the way, a 5-game winning streak to wrap up the regular season and would give them 9 wins. The two games I haven't mentioned, a trip to Cincinnati at the end of this month and a trip to Arizona State at the end or in the middle of October. They win either one of those, they're a 10-win team. Now, I understand the Big 12 has become, for better or worse, a one-bid league, it looks like. Although I believe there's a way for Texas Tech and BYU to both get into the playoff later this year. But if Tech or BYU should stumble, if Utah should stumble, the only places I would have concern about Kansas State outside of the aforementioned trips to Cincinnati and Arizona State would be they host Houston. On October 10th. Okay, let's give them an L against Houston. And let's say they split Cincinnati and Arizona State on the road. Again, that's a 10-2 team. That might be good enough to get you into the Big 12 championship game if this conference is cannibalizing itself. At the very least, 10-2 is a dark horse consideration for a college football playoff spot. So I got Kansas State near the top of my list, or at the top of my list, for college football dark horses in the Big 12. In the ACC, we've already seen the dark horse in action. We saw them absolutely take it to NC State last weekend. Virginia's legit. The Virginia Cavaliers are legit, and none of us, myself included, were really paying attention to them. We weren't. We missed the forest for the trees. They went 11-3 last year. And I look at their schedule. Schedules really do make the story when you're looking at dark horses for sneaking into the CFP. Look at their schedule, Virginia. Okay, they got to go to Tallahassee October 3rd, but are we feeling great about Florida State these days? They got to go to Dallas to play SMU on October 17th. And they wrap up at Virginia Tech. You telling me they couldn't win two of those games? Florida State, SMU, and Tech? If Virginia wins just one of those games, just one, they're going to be on the periphery of the conversation. If they win two of those games, they're probably in the ACC championship game. Again, I know it was weird how they got there last year, but again. And Bo Prabhula is a legit dual threat quarterback who they don't even need to ask to throw the ball too much. They'll let him run all over you. Now, maybe NC State is just going to end up being a doormat this year, and they waxed them last week because of that. But I would be more inclined to believe in Virginia this year as a dark horse from the ACC to crash the CFP. In the Big Ten, there is a team that I have circled on my favorite team's schedule. Some of you know I am a Penn State guy, headed up this weekend for the opener against Marshall. No, I don't have Penn State as the dark horse. Although I do think they could go 10-2, I wasn't going to be a giant homer and talk about them. I want to talk about the one team that scares me a bit on their schedule. Penn State has the softest schedule in the Big Ten. Yes, a trip to Ann Arbor, but no Ohio State, no Indiana, no Oregon. The toughest spots on their schedule, a trip to Washington and USC at home, in addition to that trip to Ann Arbor. And Washington is worth keeping an eye on. Jed Fish's third year with the Huskies. Damon Williams has become as much a part of that system as anything else on offense. It was sketchy, the relationship. What was that last year? Yeah, that was a year and a half ago now when he hit the portal and then came right back 2 days later. But Washington is a team to keep an eye on in the Big Ten because of their schedule as well. Their stiffest tests are a trip to USC and hosting Penn State. Oh, I'm sorry, they have Indiana late in the year. But let's chalk up an L for the Huskies against Indiana. You want to do that? Okay. They're still going to start the season at least 3-0. They host Minnesota. I'll give them a dub there. And I'll say, even with the loss at USC, they beat Iowa, they beat Purdue, win on the road at Nebraska. And that game against Penn State at home on November 7th could be kind of a de facto elimination game. Because if Washington's a two-loss team out of the Big Ten, they're going to be talked about. That is a dark horse worth keeping an eye on in the Big Ten. Now, Washington is also, I think, a high variability team in that Minnesota, if things don't go well, could be a loss. USC, I already chalked that up as an L. Iowa could be a loss, even at home. Going on the road to Lincoln, could lose to Penn State at home. And then all of a sudden a loss to Indiana and a loss in the finale at Oregon would give you six or seven losses. So very high variability with Washington, but there's also a path there to a 10-2 season that would have them in the playoff, if not in the playoff discussion in the Big Ten. In the SEC, my dark horse, I mean, it can't. That's the thing. You look at the SEC, it's so deep. To find a dark horse, it's really tough. It is. You can't call Alabama a dark horse. Georgia's obviously not a dark horse. They're a favorite. LSU's not a dark horse. Everyone and their brother's paying attention to them right now. Oklahoma in the playoff last year. A&M in the playoff last year. Texas. You got to dig a little deeper to find a dark horse in the SEC. And some would say Tennessee. I'd say I like the Vols, but a true freshman quarterback. I didn't mention Ole Miss, but I don't consider them a dark horse either. I love Trinidad Chambliss. You go to the semifinals, you're not a dark horse. There are a couple teams to keep an eye on, but the one I like the most in the SEC as a college football dark horse this year, because they have the quarterback, who didn't have a great year last year, but I think bounces back before he heads off to the draft. It's South Carolina. Shane Beamer has been there for a while now and has everything in place, including, like I said, the quarterback. And that's step one. If you don't have the quarterback in place, you're not going anywhere. But in his sixth year at South Carolina, Shane Beamer has Lenora Sellers, and I think Sellers bounces back from a difficult year last year. He looks great in the pocket. He's incredibly difficult to take to the ground. Not only can he make plays on the move, but he's got a big arm. I like Sellers a lot. I liked him a lot last year, and then he laid an egg. I think he bounces back this year. You got a legitimate NFL caliber edge rusher on the other side of the ball in Dylan Stewart. You've got some impactful transfers along the offensive line to protect Sellers, give him more time to operate from the pocket. And you got just a freak of an athlete in Nick Harbor, wide receiver. No relation to Lance Harbor from the West Canaan Coyotes. Who, if he takes that big developmental leap, is the hookups between Sellers and Harbor are going to be consistent and big time. And you look at South Carolina's schedule, yes, they've got to go to Tuscaloosa. They've got to go to Gainesville. They've got to go to Norman. They also visit Clemson, obviously, in the finale. They host A&M. They host Georgia. I mean, you could easily scroll up and down South Carolina's schedule and go, yep, five losses, no problem. I also think that if the offensive line gels and you find that connection between Sellers and Harbor, and the defense does just enough, you can win at Alabama. You can certainly win at Florida. You can steal one of these games, okay? Just one. A&M at home, at Oklahoma, Georgia at home. Steal one of those games, and you go into the finale at Clemson with two losses, and a win vaults you into the playoff if you're South Carolina. So they would be my SEC dark horse. Which leaves us with, if I've got K-State in the Big 12, Virginia in the ACC, Washington in the Big 10, and South Carolina in the SEC as possible CFP party crashers, the group of six. Somebody's got to make it from the group of six. Oh, Boise this, Boise that. Navy, Army, all great stories. North Dakota State, the Bison, as they say up there in Fargo, don't you know? North Dakota State, in their first year at the FBS level, they have been an absolute powerhouse. They've dominated FCS for years. They absolutely dismantled Jacksonville State, 33-7 in their opener up at the Fargo Dome in week zero. They have the organizational structure. They're physical and strong in the trenches, And most importantly, when you have that culture of, hey, we go into big games and we win, you don't have to build that up. Doesn't matter if it's a B or a C in the middle of the acronym, FCS, FBS. They're in a conference that can be won out west. And if they win it and do it in an undefeated fashion, how is North Dakota State not in the playoff? Short of Boise going undefeated or Navy going undefeated. If North Dakota State were to get into the CFP in their first year at the FBS level, that's a fun story. That's one I'm signing up for. And I think they're capable of it. So North Dakota State are my group of six dark horse. If you're looking for teams that maybe haven't been talked about a lot as the season really gets into full swing here this weekend, week one around college football. Coming up in about 20 minutes, I'm going to tell you why I think. It's just my opinion. I am not a legal professional, but I'm going to tell you why I think LSU ends up beating the SEC in this legal war between the two. But coming up next, we love to talk about rookies, right? Rookies are fun. Rookies you've never seen before at the NFL level. We get caught up in it. Who's going to have an immediate impact? But what about second-year players? Guys who've now had the opportunity to adjust to

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1: We get so caught up in rookies. I get it. Guys that you watched in college, moving to the NFL, how much of a splash can they make, an immediate impact? But what about the second year guys that spent a year in the system, maybe had a solid rookie year, maybe even better in some cases, and now get to grow off of that? I will power rank my five most impactful second year players in the NFL coming up in just a minute here on Westwood One Sports. 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However you're getting us, we appreciate you getting us. You can jump into the conversation anytime, 310-840-4910, 310-840-4910. 1 hour from now, Jeff Schwartz, the incomparable former Oregon offensive lineman, played in the NFL, now with Fox Sports and Sirius XM, also has the Schwartz Football Show with he and his brother Mitch. He'll join me to talk, well, Oregon. He's in Eugene for the Ducks opener against Boise. Also NFL. Everything ball with Jeff Schwartz coming up in 1 hour. Top of the hour, 11 Eastern, 8 Pacific. There's a handful of teams that I really want to believe in. Some of them, I'm on board. I've given myself up emotionally. I've committed to them. And then there are a couple that I still just can't get there on, even though I want to believe in them. Tell you who those teams are coming up in about 33 minutes here on You Better You Bet. But let's talk about second year guys and which ones I think will have the biggest impact this year in the NFL. I'm going to start at number five with a guy that a lot of people have already mentioned. I think he is going to be somewhat hamstrung by the fact that injuries amongst the skill position group have already slowed things down for them. But I think as a quarterback, he showed a ton of promise towards the end of last year. And look, I've said it before, I'll say it again, in the division that his team is in, if everything goes well, they can find themselves in the playoffs. Playoffs? It's on the periphery of being crazy talk, but I think there's an outside shot. Tyler Shuck is number five for me. Most impactful second-year players. I will say it again. I've said it before. I was not immediately a Tyler Shuck fan when the Saints took him where they did in the draft. I had plenty of questions. I just thought he had reached his ceiling at the college level. I think he's shown there's a little bit more there. And if he continues to grow in year number two, and let's say the Saints skill position group gets totally healthy at some point, they do have weapons. At the very least, he's got someone to turn around and hand the ball to in Travis Etienne. Got Olave. The Jordan Tyson news is terrible, obviously, but you have a tight end who you can always rely on in Juwan Johnson. They added Noah Fant, so a couple of tight ends. Look, the defense is the problem in New Orleans. We'll get into that a little bit later. But on offense, I think we could see a big leap in year two from Tyler Shuck, just based on what we saw towards the end of his rookie year. Number four for me in the power rankings of most impactful second-year players. Yep, it's another quarterback. Yep, it's a guy that everybody's talking about blue tents and the way he plays the game. Jackson Dart, Giants quarterback. Look, last year was the definition of trial by fire. Sat, missed time in concussion protocol, didn't get to play with Malik Nabers at all. Still finished 18th in QBR, despite all of that, and we know how dynamic he is with his legs. Better offensive line health, full off season as working as the starter, a new coaching staff. I think Dart is primed to have a pretty significant second year leap, especially if Nabers is healthy all year. Oh, let's roll Isaiah Likely into that mix too. feel really good about Jackson Dart as one of the top five second-year players in the NFL. Number three, I know there are health concerns with him right now. He has not practiced much, if at all, lately. Toe injuries are weird, man. I've seen Hall of Famers be forced into retirement from toe injuries, and Emeka Egbuka is dealing with one in Tampa. But once he's healthy, I mean, we saw what this dude did the first, what, 6-7 weeks of last year. Egbuka, I think, is on a trajectory to become a top five wide receiver in the league. 469 yards through just the first 6 weeks last year. I looked that up. Great route runner. Can run from the slot. And is already a trusted target of Baker Mayfield. Mike Evans, not going to, I shouldn't say vulture. He was the number one wide receiver, but not going to soak up all the targets anymore. Always questions about Chris Godwin's health in the last 3-4 years. So Egbuka, I think, is going to end up being the number one target in the Tampa offense. We know Baker is on a revenge tour. It's not really a revenge tour. He's just on, I want to prove the world wrong tour. And I think despite the toe injury that has hampered his preparations for the season, once Emeka Egbuka is healthy, he's going to have a massive year. Big fan. Egbuka, number three for me in the power rankings of most impactful second-year players in the NFL. Number two, is he the best tight end in football already? No, but he's on, you want to talk about trajectories, he's on that trajectory of, he's already in the conversation. And within another couple of years, I think he could be the single best tight end in football. Colston Loveland in Chicago. You saw how he grew towards the end of the year and became a more and more reliable target for Caleb Williams down the stretch. Caleb was in trouble. He found Colston Loveland. Caleb was in trouble. Loveland sat down in the middle of his zone, got the hands up, did a half jumping jack. Caleb saw him. Bing, bang, boom. He's already firmly cemented in that upper echelon of young tight ends. And I think by the end of the year, we're talking about him in, what, Trey McBride circles. I think you're going to see that kind of growth because the targets are going to come. There's no DJ Moore anymore as the security blanket, as the whoopee for Caleb Williams. Ducking and chucking it deep to DJ. As much fun as it was last year, as much as it worked, can't be the game plan this year. If you're looking for a reliable target, it's Colston Loveland in the middle of the field. So I got him at number two as the most impactful rookie, or excuse me, second-year player in the NFL. Number one, it's not on offense. It's... some people are going to look at me sideways on this. I just know it. But I think he's going to be one of the breakout defensive stars in the NFL this year. How does Kenny already know who I'm going to say? How does he already know? Does he know? He just popped in the chat. The Penn State bias. How'd you know I was going to say Abdul Carter? Abdul Carter for the Giants is number one in my power rankings of most impactful second-year players. Or did you think I was going to go Tyler Warren? Either way, Penn State bias exists. I'm here for it. Only 4 sacks as a rookie, but his pressure rate, 56 total pressures, led all first-year edge rushers in the NFL. And you've started to really build out this front seven in New York, which means more opportunities are going to open up. Thibodeau, Burns, Carter, these guys get one-on-one matchups on the edge. They're going to exploit them. And we're going to talk about the Giants a little bit more later when we get to teams that I want to believe in, but I don't know if I can trust them or not. I didn't even mention Arvell Reese. I didn't even mention adding Tremaine Edmonds in the middle. Are there some big question marks in the secondary? Yes. But I didn't even mention DJ Reader either at nose. This front seven could make a big leap, and if they do, it's going to be in no small part to Abdul Carter having at least double-digit sacks. Kenny wants me to throw in Luther Burden as an honorable mention. I will give one second-year wide receiver an honorable mention. I very easily could have slotted him into either the 3, 4, or 5 spots and moved other things around. Tedaro McMillan in Carolina. I mean, if he's doing what he's doing now with Bryce Young at quarterback, and all due respect to Bryce Young, if he's doing what he's doing now with Bryce Young as quarterback, imagine what he's going to be capable of someday down the road, whether it's Bryce Young fully developing his capabilities or finding a new ceiling, or he gets a different quarterback someday. Tedaro McMillan is going to be a consistent top 10 wide receiver in this league, very least, top 5 very soon, for the next 6 or 7, 8 years, maybe 10. So McMillan's an honorable mention for me. But number 5, Tyler Shuck. Number 4, Jackson Dart. Number 3, Emeka Egbuka. Number 2, Colston Loveland. And number 1, Abdul Carter. My power ranking of the 5 most impactful second-year players in the NFL this year. Coming up at 11 Eastern, 8 Pacific, so in about 23 minutes. A handful of teams that I want to believe in. And I'll tell you whether I'm fully on board or I just can't get there with them. Plus, Jeff Schwartz of Fox Sports and SiriusXM going to join us in the third and final hour, the Power Hour as well, here on You Better You Bet, presented by BetMGM. Chris Mack in for Nick Costos today. And coming up next, look, a lot of you aren't going to want to hear it, but I'm going to tell you exactly how this LSU versus the SEC battle is going to end. That's next on Westwood One Sports.
2: Is the NFL sleeping on the Seahawks? The Super Bowl champs return. Sam Darnold and that dominant defense. With so much focus on the Rams, could Seattle sneak up on the league in their bid to repeat? Westwood One Sports.
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8: What's up, fellas? Mike Golick Jr. here. 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
1: Our friend Cube, who was actually on the show earlier this summer right here on Westwood One Sports. Yakety yak, don't talk back or it's on. 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Sorry, that's my favorite Friday song. People a little older than me, they're all about The Cure. It's Friday, I'm in love. People younger than me.
2: Oh, Rebecca Black. It's Friday, Friday.
1: Sorry. Gen X, my friends. I drove around with the Friday soundtrack from the movie in my car constantly. That included Keep Their Heads Ringing by Dr. Dre. And, of course, Friday by Ice Cube. So when I think Friday songs, that's what I think. Jeff Schwartz is going to join us in about 40 minutes from Fox Sports, Sirius XM, and the Schwartz Football Show with his brother Mitch. We're going to talk all things ball, college, NFL, all of it with Jeff. Top of the hour, handful of teams that I want to believe in the NFL. I'll tell you which ones I've created an emotional bond with and I am all in on, and the few that I just can't. But I'll tell you what, I think LSU is going to win the war against the SEC. I do. 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So I think there's a key component here to what everybody is calling sort of a trick play that Greg Sankey and the SEC ran on LSU yesterday, right? Sankey was sitting on the stand in a Baton Rouge state court while at the same time he was testifying. He was also filing, or on behalf, the SEC was filing a suit in a federal court in Birmingham, Alabama, claiming that the SEC's First Amendment rights are being infringed upon. The First Amendment right to expressive association. Because here's the thing, without an antitrust exemption in college sports, these college conferences have to be very careful about how they step on players' toes, because these players are now making money. That's at the heart of all of this, is these players are making money to play college sports. And in this case, a lot of people, you may be one of them. Greg Sankey is definitely one of them. College football fans across America are upset that these guys went and tried to make some money in the NFL, in some cases signed contracts, went to training camps, played in preseason games, and are now trying to come back to our sacred institution of college football? Yes. And I've laid this out before, but they were told they were not going to have a fifth year of eligibility granted to them. They thought their eligibility had been exhausted. So they went to the pros. That's what you do when you run out of eligibility. You try to go to the pros if you can. Then there was a ruling that granted an extra year of eligibility to everybody around them but them, the high school class of 2022. So they said, excuse us, why are we the only ones not getting the fifth year of eligibility? And everybody said, well, it's too late anyway. You already went pro. You're screwed. And they said, well, but what if we got the fifth year of eligibility we were owed and we knew about it before the fact? We wouldn't have gone pro. We would have played out our final year of eligibility. And then college football, led by the SEC, went, tough. That's your fault. You should have known. You should have been able to look into a crystal ball and know what happened. It just means more. And the SEC, God love them. Bless their heart, as they say down south. bless their heart, Greg Sankey is going to do everything he can to keep these guys from playing college ball this year. But this injunction in a Louisiana state court means Daquan Wright, Xavion Harris, a couple other guys, they're eligible. They can play tomorrow against Clemson if they're eligible and healthy enough to go. That's what happened yesterday. But the SEC trying to cover all their bases and do everything they can to keep these guys from getting the fifth year of eligibility, filed in federal court without an antitrust exemption. They got to find a different way to prove that they're being harmed, right? Without harming the players, so to speak. Because they can't harm the players' rights to go out and, well, make money from their given profession, which right now is college football. So they claim that LSU going out and getting former NFL players violates the SEC's First Amendment right to, quote, expressive association. I don't know if that's going to hold up in a federal court. I just don't. I think there's going to be a judge. Maybe it's not in Birmingham. Maybe it gets appealed and then appealed again and appealed again and eventually all the way to Washington. But I think what you're going to end up getting is a very simple matter-of-fact statement from a judge or judges who look at it and say, well, wait, they're seeking a fifth year of eligibility that everyone else around them got. In some cases, players have been granted more than a fifth year of eligibility, a sixth year, a seventh year. Injury cases are what they are. I understand that in some instances. But the judge is going to look at it and say, you've extended those years of eligibility to other players. The catch is those players found out before they thought their only avenue to make money in their given profession, playing football, was to go to the NFL. These players were not told in a timely fashion that they would be able to get a fifth year, possibly. Instead, they were told, no fifth year, tough, you're out of luck. High school class 2022, just get screwed. I get it. Life is unfair. We all get screwed at some point. But I also, you know what? I give credit to people that don't take it lying down. And these guys, they didn't take it lying down. They went back and said, well, wait, had we known that we might be able to get a fifth year, we wouldn't have gone pro. But our only avenue to making money playing football was to go to the NFL. And now, all of a sudden, the 5-5 comes in, and we're the only ones that get burned by this. That's the other part of this that keeps getting lost, I think, by a lot of people. A lot of people, even the people whose reporting I trust in this situation, even the people who I think are very smart about much larger issues in college athletics, keep coming back to, oh, you're going to open up Pandora's box. Not with a court that has any intelligence. Any court that has a semblance of intelligence is going to roll on this group of players. The class of 2022, the players that are seeking a fifth year of eligibility despite pursuing money at the NFL professional level. They're going to look at it and say, okay, you screwed up not granting them a fifth year before their only other avenue was to go to the NFL. So we're going to roll this group right here, this specific group, gets a fifth year of eligibility, and you are not permitted to punish those who employ them or prevent their employment. However, since this fifth year eligibility thing is now a standard that for some reason didn't apply to this group before, you are going to have to ensure that you do not impinge on anyone's fifth year eligibility again in the future. This doesn't mean that players are going to be able to forego a final year or two of eligibility, go to the NFL, get drafted, wash out, and come back to college with 2 years left. No. Once the player decides to forego the remainder of his eligibility, done, over. You can keep that rule in place. But these players were not given that opportunity. They thought their eligibility had already expired. I don't see how this is that confusing to people. This is not a Pandora's box. This is not a can of worms. This is a one-year silo in time where these guys should be granted their fifth year of eligibility. These guys should be allowed to play it out. And then the door gets slammed shut again behind them. Because you've got the 5-5 rule now. And I don't see how the SEC, Greg Sankey, anyone, Big 10, Big 12, ACC, how any of these conferences is going to get away with telling guys, hey, you've been given one final year of eligibility, if that ends up happening, and it happened in a court in Baton Rouge yesterday, with the injunction being heard, but we're not going to let you make money in our conference. Not going to hold up without an antitrust exemption. Sorry. Coming up, a handful of teams that I really, really want to believe in, but a few I just can't convince myself to get on board with. I'll tell you who they are next on Westwood One Sports.
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20: Swinging Seattle Mariners, the M's take 2 of 3 at Fenway. Averaged nearly 9 runs a game, beat the Sox Wednesday afternoon 8-3. Lone bright spot for Boston, Roman Anthony with 3 more hits. He's hitting .500 in 4 games in his return to the lineup. The Sox look to steady the ship in Baltimore this weekend. Jake Bennett gets the start for Boston. The internal investigation conducted by The Athletic showed that former NFL reporter Diana Rossini's relationship with Patriots coach Mike Vrabel violated its newsroom standards, but showed no clear bias towards Vrabel or the teams that he's coached. College football this weekend, both URI and Bryant get their shot at an FBS team. Rams will play at Temple, while the Bulldogs face Army in West Point. And U.S. Open, very little trouble for all of the top 10 seeded...
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1: And here we go. Final hour of the show on a Friday at that. It is the Power Hour. You Better You Bet, presented by BetMGM right here on Westwood One Sports. Chris Mack in for Nick Costos coming up in the final hour of the show. Our three favorite moments of the day, our three stars coming up to wrap things up before noon Eastern when Black and Abdallah jump in to the driver's seats. Jeff Schwartz going to join us in about 20, 25 minutes from Fox Sports, Sirius XM, and the Schwartz Football Show. We'll talk to him about his Oregon Ducks, the first weekend of college football, and maybe what he's keeping an eye on with the NFL season, now just 5 days away. It's a good weekend. It is a really good weekend. We appreciate each and every one of you joining us. Hopefully already getting your long weekend, holiday weekend underway. If you haven't yet, very soon. Look, the boss is not doing anything today. I know you've got some kind of something on the calendar for this afternoon. Make something up. I don't know. Say that somebody's sick or something. Reschedule it for Tuesday. Go get the weekend started and keep it right here on Westwood One Sports, inside the Westwood One Sports app as well, for everything going on this weekend. Obviously, week one of college football, night one was actually really good. You had UMass upsetting Rutgers after getting paid $1 million for the game. That's after being 30-point dogs going in, and they end up winning by 16. And Rutgers got a garbage time touchdown and then set off fireworks after the game. So Rutgersy. And then, of course, Colorado, Georgia Tech. Maybe the full 60 minutes wasn't everything you wanted, but I think the final 4 or 5 minutes were everything you need in a college football game. I like Alberto Mendoza. I liked everything Colorado did late in that game, including just, you want to talk about guys stepping up in the moment, right? And coming up with a big play when you still don't know if they're maybe capable of that play or not. Go back and watch the final drive for Colorado at Georgia Tech last night. Go back and watch that final drive and tell me that you don't look at that. When you look at that touchdown throw the very end of the game by Julian Lewis. Tell me you don't see a perfect ball. I know he only ended up being 14 to 27, made some mistakes, didn't turn it over, but that ball that he floats in for the go-ahead eventual game-winning touchdown to Charlie Williams is just sweet, perfect. That's what you show up to watch college football for. Not for hearings and injunctions and all that stuff. While that's a fascinating story, it doesn't stack up. I would much rather, 10 times over, talk about UMass Rutgers or Colorado Georgia Tech in the final drive and then the blocked field goal that ended up winning it. I would 10 times over enjoy talking about that over injunctions and hearings and motions and all that between LSU and the SEC. And we got so much ball this weekend. We'll get into all of it with Jeff Schwartz, like I said, in about 20 minutes here on Westwood One Sports. But as I mentioned, we're only 5 days away from the start of the NFL season, so I've started to try and crystallize some of my thoughts on certain teams. You know, that happens organically sometimes. You sit down, you look at a team, you look at their roster, you look at their schedule, think about everything that's happened to this point. You go, oh, okay, 9.5 win team. Maybe it's easier to do with teams that you're closer to that you consider your favorites. Like, again, I've mentioned before, I'm a Steelers fan. I've grown up a Steelers fan. And so it's very easy for me to sit down and crystallize my thoughts on the Steelers and go, yeah, 9 or 10 wins, wild card. Losing the wild card round again. That's just, I've been paying attention to it the whole time. I go and look at other teams who maybe I'm not as close to. It might take me a moment to crystallize my thoughts, but I know that on the very surface anyway, I want to believe in these teams. I want to believe in these teams because I see signs of hope. I see reasons to believe in these teams, but some of them just can't get there. I've got major questions. Now, there are teams I have given myself over to. I have surrendered to the soft glow around them when I come up with a picture of what these teams could be. And I go, no, you know what? I really do believe in you guys. We're going to have fun this year. And it's all based on expectations, so keep that in mind. I might really believe in a team, but they still might not make the playoffs. I might not be able to believe in a team, and they still do make the playoffs. They just don't pay off on, like, Super Bowl aspirations. I'll start with the teams that I think I do believe in, actually. I picked two of them to end up meeting each other in the Super Bowl. And it's not your Rams, it's not your Bills, it's not your Broncos, it's not your Patriots, it's not the Seahawks. It's not all your usual suspects. Cincy and Dallas, I know. It'd be a weird Super Bowl. Bengals, Cowboys. Super Bowl 61 at SoFi. February 14th. Happy Valentine's Day, honey. We're going to sit down and watch the Bengals and the Cowboys. Again, as someone who grew up a Steelers fan. Oof. I shudder at the thought, but I believe in both of these teams. I wanted to, and I have fully invested in believing these teams can make deep runs this year. With the Bengals, it's because I believe in what they did with the defense. Again, I've said this multiple times over. I'm sure maybe you've had the same thought. The Cincinnati defense doesn't need to be otherworldly. They don't even need to be top 10 in the league. They need to not be the worst. They just need to be middle of the pack. Boye Mafe, Sexy Dexie Lawrence, Jonathan Allen, all up front. Sign me up for it. I think the key for Cincinnati's defense is going to be making their opponents one-dimensional, not allowing them to run the ball like teams have been able to do on Cincinnati the last few years. Take away the run game, force quarterbacks to beat you, which some may do. But now you're forcing them into playing less of a ball control style game, a game that maybe opens up the scoreboard a little bit more on both sides. And if you're giving me Joe Burrow or X quarterback in a shootout, I don't know many quarterbacks I would take over Joe Burrow in that situation. So I believe in the Bengals. I've crystallized my thoughts on that one. I see them winning the Super Bowl this year. Dallas is the other team. Same concept. Hey, I don't need your defense to be great. I don't even need it to be very good. I just need it to be like passable, middle of the pack, not the worst in the league. Quinnen Williams, Kenny Clark, Rashawn Gary. All of these names, once again, give me, if I'm the Cowboys, sprinkle a little Von Miller in there too. Don't know how much gas is left in the tank, but hey, do it every once in a while in a situation and you still might get home. Gives me enough hope that the Cowboys can similarly make opposing offenses one-dimensional. If they can slow down the run game. And I do like their secondary. I think Caleb Downs is going to be all over the place, both in run defense and in the secondary. And I think they're going to be not a great defense, not top 10, just middle of the pack. And that's good enough with this offense. And so I think the Cowboys, similarly, are a team I believe in. I got them going to the Super Bowl. A team I believe in that I didn't as recently as maybe like a week ago, maybe even a couple days ago, that I think I believe in now, that I think I've come around on. And we talked about a couple of guys on this team when I power ranked the most impactful second-year players in the NFL. But I believe in the Giants. Now, I'm going to be clear, the Giants aren't going to the playoffs. I laid it out yesterday in our This Season in Hindsight segment where I made a bunch of predictions. Sorry, when I traveled ahead in time to February 2027 and told you exactly how the 2026 season is going to play out, that the Giants were in it right down to the very bitter end. And I think the Giants are, I've come around to thinking the Giants are like an 8-win team. I mean, I look at their schedule, and the schedule is not easy. You're in the NFC East. It's not going to be easy. But 1, 2, 3, I'm counting wins, 4, 5, 6, 7, 7 to 8 wins for the Giants as I look at the schedule. And I think this year is all about growth. I don't know if John Harbaugh is necessarily the guy to get this team over the hump. I think it might be kind of a last gasp for Harbaugh in New York. Maybe he's the guy before the guy. I know Daboll wasn't the guy. But if this is just a year of growth for the Giants, and they win 8 games, and they're in the conversation right down to the very bitter end, I think that pays off on the belief in the Giants. That pays off on the belief in Jackson Dart, in Abdul Carter, in Arvell Reese, in Cam Scadaboo, in Malik Nabers, Isaiah Likely. I mean, this is actually a pretty good-looking roster. Yes, I have my questions about the offensive line, but Maunoa on the offensive line now, that helps start to build that back up. Secondary, question marks, but the front 7 I feel really good about. They win 8 games. That's paying off on my belief that the Giants are taking a big step forward and showing a lot of growth this year, getting 1% better every day. So those are the teams I think I do believe in. Now, teams that I want to believe in, but I'm having a hard time with it. There's a few of those too. I rank Tyler Shuck as the fifth most impactful second-year player, I suspect, this year going into the 2026 NFL season when we did our power rankings about an hour ago. But there's no defense in New Orleans. I don't believe in this defense at all. And I do think depth at the skill positions is going to end up becoming more of an issue than we thought it would at the beginning of the year. Because at the beginning of the year, we looked at it, we said, oh, Olave and Tyson, what a great pair. I mean, we'll see when Jordan Tyson may be able to get back. They're talking about, 2 months from the time of the injury, which was, 3 weeks ago now? So maybe he's back by October. I think that would be a positive, right? Olave, Tyson, Juwan Johnson, I'm a big believer in at tight end. Noah Fant, nice sort of compliment to him. Achane at running back. Kamara is a compliment. But they just have nothing on defense. Cam Jordan is 73 years old now. Sorry, 37. I inverted the numbers. Kool-Aid McKinstry as sort of the keystone in the secondary. Chase Young, I will say this. We talked to Mike Dettillier from New Orleans, about a month ago now, I think. And he wouldn't stop raving about Chase Young, about how good he looks in camp and preseason. I will say this. If Chase Young pays off on that, finally pays off on the promise that he came into the league with, then okay. That helps the Saints defense, but it's still not good enough. It's just not. So I can't, as much as I think we're going to get growth from Tyler Shuck, especially once Tyson is healthy, Tyson and Olave, and maybe Chase Young finally does something on the other side of the ball and does it in New Orleans. Okay, maybe we can get New Orleans to, again, maybe 8 wins. I don't know if it necessarily means they make the playoffs, though, so I can't believe in them. Tennessee is another team. I want to believe in Cam Ward. I do. Has he completed a pass to Carnell Tate yet? Did that happen in the preseason, or did we not end up getting that? I have serious reservations about Cam Ward because I get it's the preseason and you're supposed to take it with a giant grain of salt, but I didn't see anything that made me feel real good about Cam Ward in the preseason. So I don't know if there's a connection developing between Cam Ward and Carnell Tate. I think the defense needs a lot of work. You got your work cut out for you, Big Bob Sala. And so as much as we saw growth from Cam Ward late last year down the stretch, I just don't think it's enough, even if it happens in fits and starts this year, for Tennessee to be a team I can really believe in. And the final team that I want to believe in, I really do, but I just can't quite get there, is the Eagles. And I've said multiple times over, since they were eliminated last January, this is a team that needs to divorce from A.J. Brown and build the offense around the priority of Saquon Barkley. And they got it half right so far. They divorced from A.J. Brown. But they need to come back around to actually understanding that the offense itself needs to be focused around Barkley. And I get it. Every NFL team in this day and age thinks everything should be about the quarterback. But I don't know if Jalen Hurts is that dude. I know Jalen Hurts thinks everything should be focused around him. And I don't necessarily think it's in this egomaniacal way. I don't think Jalen Hurts has an outsized vision of himself based on he needs to feed his ego. I think Jalen Hurts just really being raised by a football coach, living, eating, breathing football his entire life, is convinced that the quarterback, and he as the quarterback, needs to be the focal point, needs to be the leader, needs to be the guy who charges ahead in front of the infantry, in front of the cavalry. I don't think he's that guy, talent-wise. He shows it in flashes, man. It's unbelievable when he does. But then there are moments where I look at Jalen Hurts and I see a guy who thinks he is the spoke, or not the spoke, the hub in the middle of a wheel, and everybody else on offense is a spoke coming off of that hub. And I don't think that's the way the Eagles' offense should be constructed. The Eagles' offense should be looked at as, hey, we've got all these pillars, right? We've got a strong offensive line that's fully healthy. We've got a good receiving core. Yes, we've lost A.J. Brown, but we all believe that Devontae is primed to be a wide receiver one. Goddard at tight end. We like our receiving core. That's another pillar. Offensive line, receiving core. Obviously, Saquon Barkley.

0: get to the playoffs as the final wild card, and then probably lose right out of the gate, depending on the matchup. But they're not a Super Bowl contender as long as Jalen Hurts is so seriously considering himself the end-all, be-all hub of all Philadelphia Eagles offensive creation. And I just get that sense from him. Coming up before we wrap up, our three favorite moments of the show, our three stars of the day. Got a couple bets for you as well. And coming up next, he's up in the beautiful Pacific Northwest getting ready for his number two Oregon Ducks opener against Boise State. So we're going to talk college ball. We're going to talk NFL. We're going to talk to Jeff Schwartz of Fox Sports next here on Westwood One Sports.
1: 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I just don't want to be big rock stars. Matthew Stafford, Christian McCaffrey, Miles Garrett, Fred Warner. 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
5: And the next question comes from the line of Raj Sharon with Westwood One. Please proceed.
4: It's from a teleconference with NBC Sports during the NBA playoffs. Now, yesterday, to preview the NFL season, NBC Sports had another teleconference, and Raj jumped on the teleconference to talk to Mike Tomlin.
6: Hey, Joe, I think we have time for one more question.
5: Yes, and the next question comes from the line of Raj Sharon with Westwood One. Please proceed.
4: So there you go. So now we've got two of these for Raj, as we say, please proceed. In the blank on a Friday. Hello, Raj.
7: What's up, fellas? It is a fill in the blank fun Friday. And boy, this first question, I am curious what way you're going to go with it, because we talked a little bit about it earlier in the week. When Linnell, our teammate, talked about the Rams, but we've had LSU in the, we've had a lot of stuff in the news. So it is very open to interpretation. Adam Abdallah, our first fill in the blank question is, biggest villain in sports right now is blank.
8: Deshaun Watson. And the reason is because I was going to say I thought of SGA. I thought of
4: SGA.
8: Yeah. Well, listen.
4: Oh,
8: no.
4: Geez.
8: No. I thought of Lane Kiffin.
4: Wow. SGA. You're just upset about the unethical hoops. That's it.
8: I thought of all these guys, but the reason it's not
9: unethical hoops.
8: Download the reason. The reason it's not any of those guys is because they have defenders in their fan base. The reason it's Deshaun Watson and nobody else is because everyone hates him, even his own fans.
7: They hate
8: him the most. The Browns fans hate him.
7: They hate him the most.
8: When everyone hates you, you are the biggest villain.
4: Yeah.
8: You do not have a single fan. I don't care how much of a big fan guy you are. You have no fans.
10: Big community guy, big city guy, big
8: Bengals fans,
10: fan guy.
8: Ravens fans, Steelers fans.
7: I mean, for those watching on YouTube, he does have
4: guy.
7: One fan. He does have one fan.
8: Yeah,
4: big
8: you've
4: fan
8: got
4: guy.
8: One fan guy. Yeah, you've got one fan. Yeah, if you're watching on YouTube.com.
4: Did you have Deshaun sign your ball?
8: Easy.
4: When you took that picture?
8: Easy.
4: There's a picture on our YouTube right now. If you go to Bleck and Abdallah
8: really
4: Show,
8: pen.
4: You can see the photo. It's a fake photo.
8: It's a fake photo.
4: But it's Abdallah
8: it's a fake
4: right in the middle
8: AI
4: between Todd Monken and Deshaun
8: photo.
4: Watson.
9: I was just trying to get a sweet haircut.
4: And Abdallah wanted Watson to sign his ball.
8: There's no other guy that I can think of that the fans of their team hate him.
4: Yeah.
8: It's Deshaun Watson and nobody else.
10: Big community guy, big city guy, big fan guy.
4: Okay,
7: we say biggest villain in sports.
4: Listen, I lost this round. Okay, there is no debating that Deshaun Watson isn't the biggest villain in sports, because he is. I will play the game though. I will give you another option.
7: All right,
4: I will go with the Los Angeles Dodgers. I think the Dodgers.

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0: Sports. 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
1: 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It's called the Summer of Football.
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0: Damara, here's your sports update. The return of Red Sox catcher Adley Rutschman to Baltimore went very well for his new team as the lefty bombed two home runs. Nick Sogard broke a 3-3 tie with an eighth-inning blast, and Roman Anthony added a solo shot in the ninth as the Sox rallied to beat the Orioles 6-5. Ranger Suarez gets the start for the Sox on Friday night. Trouble in Bill Belichick's North Carolina football program. General manager Mike Lombardi has resigned under fire, and a continuing investigation is now looking into defensive coordinator Steve Belichick amid reports of possible drug use and sex between female staffers and players. On the field in college football, UMass shocks Rutgers Thursday night 37-21. That snaps a 16-game losing streak for the Minutemen. Saturday, both URI and Bryant get their shot at an FBS team. The Rams will play at Temple, while the Bulldogs face Army in West Point.
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0: McNamara. Here's your sports update. The return of Red Sox catcher Adley Rutschman to Baltimore went very well for his new team as the lefty bombed two home runs. Nick Sogard broke a 3-3 tie with an eighth inning blast, and Roman Anthony added a solo shot in the ninth as the Sox rallied to beat the Orioles 6-5. Ranger Suarez gets the start for the Sox on Friday night. Trouble in Bill Belichick's North Carolina football program. General manager Mike Lombardi has resigned under fire, and a continuing investigation is now looking into defensive coordinator Steve Belichick amid reports of possible drug use and sex between female staffers and players. On the field in college football, UMass shocks Rutgers Thursday night 37-21. That snaps a 16-game losing streak for the Minutemen. Saturday, both URI and Bryant get their shot at an FBS team. The Rams will play at Temple, while the Bulldogs face Army in West Point.
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3: 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It could happen. 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

You know, I said when I was talking about Lane Kiffin that at this point, Florida man has nothing on Louisiana man. Well, I found the ultimate Louisiana man. The ultimate Louisiana man just posted at me on X, and not in a very nice way either. This dude's incredible. At T-Bob53. Ring a bell? Y'all remember T-Bob? T-Bob Hebert. My man T-Bob. T-Bob was my former co-host on the After Hour. T-Bob is, without question, one of our favorite human beings ever. We love T-Bob.

0: I remember going to Albuquerque, and we were there more than once. But I remember, actually, believe it or not, one of my vivid recollections, I don't remember having to drive through the junkyards. You have nothing to apologize for. But I remember that the hotel that we stayed at, it was a nice resort. And I remember my guy, the late Richard Makowitz, was there with me. And we were sitting outside, and there was this beautiful mountain range. And I remember both of us looking at it like, damn, that is a view. That is a view. I want something like that. I want to be in the mountains. And that actually was one. This was before we bought our home in Montana. And that was the first time I kind of got it in my head that, you know, because I was always city, city, city, city, and didn't spend a lot of time in the mountains. But I remember that view of that mountain range. And he and I were both so struck by that. And then I remember the first time I went to Montana, I had Albuquerque in the back of my mind. I mean, totally different places. But I'm just saying the terrain made such an impression upon me that that's when we got to Montana. I said, I want something like that. That'd be cool. But Albuquerque, you have to understand that the legend of the show, never ever forget that when we syndicated the show, it was grassroots. We went door to door. I did not join a brick and mortar established network. We started with one station and then we had four affiliates. And the four affiliates that we had were based on relationships that the company that I work for had. Some of the stations were owned. Like, they put me on their stations. And Albuquerque was right there. And they've always been one of the original four. It was Denver. It was Albuquerque. It was Crapchester and Vegas, I believe, the original four. But Albuquerque's always been really loyal. Like that guy, he remembered it all. Let's go to Portland. Also another great tour stop. One of the best tour stops. That was the Black Hawk helicopter tour stop. Rashid was even at that tour stop. John in Portland. Good to have you, John. How you doing?
1: Doing good, Romy. Thanks for the vine. I just wanted to say, this whole Belichick thing is perfect. Now he can go be Sean Payton's assistant. Only problem is, Payton's probably not going to let him actually be the head coach. And I'm sure Brian Kelly's off somewhere right now Googling North Carolina accent, trying to figure it out so that he can weasel his way in there and make some more lies and hand out numbers, all that. But hey, I'll let you go, Romy. I just want to say, war Eddie DiBartolo way over Jed Pork. I'm out.
0: Nice job, dude. That's funny. So, Mubicek can get run out of there, go to Denver, get the NFL coaching record, because Sean Payton actually made some noise about that. Sean Payton had this idea that, why don't we let him come in? And I'll step back for whatever it takes for him to get the final wins that he needs to become the all-time winningest coach in the NFL. Sean Payton actually was going to do that out of respect, especially after the way the NFL turned its back on Belichick. And I was having this conversation the other day about, yeah, did that idea ever actually get traction? Not too much. But that's where that guy picked up on that and then said, that way Brian Kelly can weasel his way into North Carolina. Do you have any idea how careful North Carolina is going to be the next time they go to hire a head coach? I don't think they want BK. I don't think they want BK and anything else fake, a fake accent. I don't think that they want him to bring his wooden spoon and his washboard and his jug. I'd say he'd be a perfect fit. I'm going to say a perfect fit. Not that this guy... Not that Moves has lost his job yet, but if you want to project ahead, it's not BK. I'm talking about a guy that would give them stability, class, credibility, humility, you know, something befitting of a great institution like North Carolina, an established winner. Like, what if I were to say to you, North Carolina could hire a guy that won a national championship? That kind of winner. But at the same time, all class and credibility and stability, and could instantly clean up that mess. Mack Brown? Oh, that's right. They had him. They ran him off unceremoniously to get to Mubicek. I'm not saying that Mack won a national championship there the way he did Texas. I am saying that he never had seasons like the one Moves had last year and is about to have this year. go quickly to Lubbock. I love it. Phones are ringing. Earl in Lubbock, Texas. Earl, my dude, what's going on? How you doing?
2: Mr. Pimp the Box, you know I love you. And so I'm going to be real quick here. You know, first of all, I was living in Amarillo in the 90s. I was listening to your show. I moved to Albuquerque. And when I bought my house there, they were like, yes, there's the Jim Rome show here, too. And then you had a tour stop there. And I got to go to that tour stop. And I absolutely remember seeing Johnny Tapia for the record. But then you came back again for a second pseudo tour stop at Sandia Casino. And anyways, I had shown up. I knew you were going to be there. And there was like me and my friends, we were drinking all day. And we got to see you. And I saw you coming up at the back with a circle of security. And I jumped in between. And I got a selfie with you. But they probably should have arrested me, Romy. But you gave me a fist pump and smiled. I love you for that.
0: I appreciate you, Earl. My brother. All right, so he says that Johnny Tapia was there. I think Johnny was there. Bob Foster, Johnny Tapia. I think Brian Urlacher was there, too. Somebody hit Stucknut, man. Stucknut will have all the info. Pauline Baldwin Parks says, quote, Jimmy, ABQ call was soiled. Best ABQ interview, hands down, Johnny Tapia. I mean, that doesn't begin to do it justice. Johnny Tapia was one of the greatest interviews in the history of the jungle because Johnny Tapia had one of the gnarliest lives of anybody, any athlete I've ever met. And Johnny Tapia was an open book. Johnny Tapia, I mean, Albie, we can even go there one more time. I mean, this is really chilling sound. Johnny Tapia had an horrific story and background and substance abuse, and understandably so when you find out what he went through. If you have any of that sound out that you want to play, Johnny Tapia was a unbelievable fighter, but also a danger to himself. But I loved him. Albuquerque loved him. He loved Albuquerque. The jungle loved Johnny Tapia. I had him on the show. I had him in studio. And we had some incredible conversations.
3: It was a big burden on my back. You know what? As a matter of fact, my wife went and she hired some private detectives to open up the case one more time. And then when I found out who killed her, that was the day I fought Paulie Ayala. I didn't train for 2 weeks. I went and rented a hotel. I wanted to go stab this guy the same way he stabbed my mom. I was going to kill him. I told bye to everybody. I was going to really kill him. I was going to take him. I was going to cut him pieces like nothing, like what he did to my mother. But I found out that he got hit by 3 cars and died. But then I found out where his family lived. I was going to go get them too. But by the grace of God, we just let it go. And the guy got taken care of by the grace of God by getting hit 3 times. And it wasn't right to go after his family because, you know what, it was... It would have been my stupid part, but I would have made a big mess, believe me.
4: Johnny, I'm scared to think, had he not died in a car wreck, had he been alive?
3: I'd have killed him, easy. No questions asked. Like chewing bubblegum, I would have killed him. Right away, I would have killed him.
0: So imagine, that interview was Johnny in studio. Imagine me sitting across from Johnny Tapia, and I loved him. And he loved me, and he loved the show, and he loved Albuquerque. So I wasn't in any kind of way threatened or afraid, but it was chilling. And I believed him. How could you not believe him hearing that? Somebody murdered his mother. He found out who it was and he was going to stab him and cut him up. The way he did my mother. And then I found out he got hit by a car. And then I was going to go find his family. But by the grace of God, I didn't do any of that. My man had such demons. But he was so fierce in the ring. Like, you wouldn't believe the punishment that Johnny Tapia took and just kept coming forward and coming forward. And then we would have conversations like that. When have you ever heard a conversation like that on terrestrial radio? I mean, maybe in a podcast right now, in a certain setting. But anyway, when I think about Albuquerque, Johnny Tapia famously represented Albuquerque. All right, There's that. Quite a Friday here in the jungle. A lot of folklore, a lot of walks down memory lane. I need to get to Mubicek. We need to talk more SEC. This is a fun day. Remember, it's a long holiday weekend, too. Best of on Monday. So if there's something you want to talk about, you should do it right now. Hit me up. You know where to find me. Phones, X, email, chat. Still ahead. Aaron Murray, one of the best ever from the SEC, is coming up. All that still ahead.
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6: 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Sam Darnold and that dominant defense. With so much focus on the Rams, could Seattle sneak up on the league in their bid to repeat? Westwood One Sports.
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0: Mara, here's your sports update. The return of Red Sox catcher Adley Rutschman to Baltimore went very well for his new team as the lefty bombed two home runs. Nick Sogard broke a 3-3 tie with an eighth inning blast, and Roman Anthony added a solo shot in the ninth as the Sox rallied to beat the Orioles 6-5. Ranger Suarez gets the start for the Sox on Friday night. Trouble in Bill Belichick's North Carolina football program. General manager Mike Lombardi has resigned under fire, and a continuing investigation is now looking into defensive coordinator Steve Belichick amid reports of possible drug use and sex between female staffers and players. On the field in college football, UMass shocks Rutgers Thursday night 37-21. That snaps a 16-game losing streak for the Minutemen. Saturday, both URI and Bryant get their shot at an FBS team. The Rams will play at Temple, while the Bulldogs face Army in West Point.
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0: ID for Rhode Island College Athletics, bringing you a whole new season. This is season five. It's hard to believe we're already five seasons deep, 5 years of this show deep, and it's just keep continuing to grow as we, you know, expand into WPRI 12 plus later on in the year. But yeah, it's going to be so fun to see upcoming in this show. We got head coach of the men's soccer team, Coach Froberg, Kyle Froberg, joining us to preview his team's season.
1: Next, we will have Assistant Director of Athletics for Media Relations, Scott Gibbons,
0: onto the show just to sort of preview the whole entire fall schedule, not just, you know, men's and women's soccer, who we'll see in this show, but we're going to preview volleyball, men's, women's tennis also, as well as men's and women's golf, you know, kicking off in the fall, as well as across countries. And then, like I just mentioned there, women's soccer head coach Phil Pinsent will join us, a couple of head coaches, and Scott Gibbons for this show. So we're in for a good one here. Episode 1, Season 5, here on Anchored in Athletics 790, The Score. But yeah, to kick off the show now, we want to really thank him for his time in a busy part of the season, couple games in already. Head coach Kyle Froberg. Coach, thank you so much for being here.
2: Yeah, thanks for having me. First show, this is going to be great.
0: Yeah, so you know, we usually kick things off here, sort of preview the year. You know, this is a very exciting team for you guys that we've seen here in a couple scrimmages and a couple games in already. But yeah, you can talk more about your team here coming up. I guess, you know, where do I even start? You know, you guys lose so many from last year, a whole core piece of, you know, seniors, captains, and all that. But you return a lot of young guys too that have a lot of experience in the playoffs now, and you also have guys that want to get that experience from, you know, other Division One landscapes, Division Two, even maybe. You know, what do you have to say about those guys? I guess what are your preseason thoughts? There's just so much to get into with this team.
2: Right. No, exactly. I think my main thing was graduating a bunch of seniors. So it was, how do we get experience straight away? Mm-hmm. So that was me looking for transfers. So, you know, I'm big on the transfer portal and seeing the right fit. It can't just be anybody, but it's more of, you know, reaching out to the right players. And, you know, it's good because I keep in good contact with some of the guys that we brought in. Yeah. And my message to everybody is just don't burn any bridges, you know, on my end or the player's end, mm-hmm. you know. So I had a good relationship with most of the guys I've already talked to who transferred in. And I think that was super important. And I think, you know, we got good quality guys that came in the spring and they see how they mixed in with the team. And then now we're into the full season. So now it's the other guys that are transferred in that we got up, and then also some exciting new guys that are coming in too.
0: Yeah, and I mean, there's so many names. I'm not going to ask you to name all the names like I did probably last year, but you know, we can talk about some of your you know, returners, like your captains and your leadership. You know, Elijah Nunes, who we just had on in for an interview last week, and we talked to Julian Orellana last year. He's, you know, a sophomore captain, and then Jackson Fox in the back line, sort of anchoring your team. No pun intended there, but you know, Jackson Fox has been with the team, you know, his four seasons at Rhode Island College. You know, what a player he is and has grown to be. What are your thoughts on your three captains that you've selected this year, you and assistant coach Brian Bradley there?
2: Yeah, we'll start off with Nunes, as we call him. So he's third year mm-hmm. captain. Yeah, we knew right away when he coming in, just a class act. Mm-hmm. Guys respect him. He's a good player, obviously. And you know, he's played a lot. He's mm-hmm. played a lot, but it's also like he's first to take accountability too. And you like to see that out of your leaders. But in terms of him getting the team together and just bringing a little bit of his culture to us mm-hmm. over the last 4 years, mm-hmm. it's important for him to have a good senior season for sure. And then you mentioned Jackson, and Jackson just, you know, had a bad season in terms of injury mm-hmm. prone last year with a knee, and so had off-season surgery and coming back, and he just thinks of, you know, he's got a lot to do and to prove as well too, and maybe in a different role and a different position mm-hmm. for him too. Again, good leader. Mm-hmm. And then you look at Julian, who's only a sophomore, but he's got all the components to make a good leader. You know, guys listen to him. He's a good player as well, mm-hmm. and you know, I think it's good for those guys to kind of make sure that everybody's included and everybody has a say on the team. In all, I have the final say, mm-hmm. but it's also good to, you know, whether you're a freshman or a senior, that everybody has a say within the team too.
0: That's right. And we know how important those players are, but it's sometimes the most important players maybe don't or aren't the captains. You know, they come off maybe the bench even. You know, you're maybe still trying to figure out some guys' roles, some and all that. But you know, talk about some of the new guys' impressions that have made you maybe impressed early on, whether that be in the scrimmages. I know there was a tough 4-0 loss to Roger Williams. You know, there's still positives to take from here and there. You know, what are some positives that you're able to take from these past couple of games?
2: Yeah, I think there's a lot of this quality there, and one game doesn't make your season. Yeah. And I think it's important to know that guys that just step up continue to step up. So I thought, you know, Donovan Callie has done a great job coming in. Obviously, some of our transfers, like, you know, Randy Vang, Joe Kelly, have come in. You know, Alex Ciotti, we're expecting a lot out of him as well, too. And a few other newcomers that we're looking to see get some minutes and see where they fall into place.
0: Yeah, no, and you guys have already shown sort of, you know, a lot of these guys coming in, you know, they just have like a motor almost. You know, I see the Joe Kelly running around all, you know, he doesn't stop moving, and his story is just so awesome. We can talk to him later on in the season, but I do want to shift our focus into your schedule in the upcoming weeks. Couple home scrimmage, then a home game to start off your season. A little rainy, but hopefully the weather clears up for you for your away games coming up. You travel the farthest up to Plymouth. Everything else sort of stays around here in Massachusetts. I guess, you know, we see your schedule year in and year out, Coach. I'm so impressed with it. You guys got Roger Williams year in and year out, Coast Guard. You guys are going to face Babson this year. I guess, you know, how important is it for you to see your guys face these teams like this early on in the year?
2: Yeah, it's really important. I think we have three games in 1 week, so that will really tell us, you know, we're going to be deep. Mm-hmm. You know, that was my main message and why I recruited four guys that could fill right in. And then, you know, we're day in, day out, it's great. When we train and practice, I could throw out any team against anybody, and it you don't know what's going to happen in that game. You know, you have a good idea, but sometimes that doesn't pan out. So I think having three games in the first week is important for us to understand kind of who can play with who, but also give other guys minutes. You know, whereas trying to look towards going into Plymouth State into our first conference game, you know, kind of more of what we're looking for, you know, in terms of how we want to play and get more minutes with each other to understand how each other wants to play too.
0: Right. Yeah. So Little East conference play is so exciting when it comes down to the wire. I mean, you guys were able to sneak in last year and, you know, upset Southern Maine in penalty kicks. Well, you know, your track record and your team's track record in penalty kicks, you know, it just seems like, you know, these type of games, like you mentioned, prepare you for those long battles that you're going to have. And I mentioned it on the broadcast and that Roger Williams game, you guys, you know, seem to have those games where you go the full 90, couple extra overtimes, and then penalty kicks, and you guys just outlast teams in the end, and it's so awesome to watch that. But I guess my final point here to end, is there any sort of coaching style changes that you maybe made this offseason, or do you just try to sort of keep it the same? I know you already mentioned bringing in a whole lot of transfer. You like that transfer portal. I think it's a great use for trying to get players who maybe aren't getting the respect they deserve at the higher levels.
2: Yeah, yeah, and again, it's you're seeing more of trends to going with transfers, but it's not out of the question to go with some young guys coming out of high school too. It's just more of what our immediate needs were, you know, and we still want to develop the guys. So that's the main thing in the 4 years that they're here. We want to see them develop. However, if somebody comes in and they're already game ready, they're going to play. You know, I don't care if you're a freshman or senior, if you can play, you're going to play,
0: right.
2: You know, so that's the most important thing for our guys, but also, and if the guys that maybe just aren't ready, can we develop them over, you know, the next year or two? That's what I'm looking for.
0: Yeah, and we have already seen that with, you know, Jackson Fox, like you said, developing him, even though he had a tough season that 1 year. He was huge for you guys that sophomore season where you guys went to the championship, obviously, against Western Connecticut. But, Coach, you know, I hope you hopefully get to see you back in that position later down the road this year. Very exciting part of the year for you guys kicking off your season and a lot of games coming up here. You know, like you just said, 3 in 1 week. Good luck on the road here coming up this weekend, you and your team, and we'll see you then.
2: All right, thank you very much.
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0: As we welcome you back here, ladies and gentlemen, to Anchored in Athletics. Joining us now here on the show, Assistant Athletic Director for Media Relations, Scott Gibbons. Scott, thank you so much for joining us here, and thank you for your time. I know you're really busy during this time of the year.
8: Well, hey, you know, it just seems like, Owen, the other day we were wrapping up Season 4 back in May and putting a bow on 25-26, and boy, a lot's happened over the summer and stuff, and here we are, you know, ready to go here in the fall.
0: Yeah, so as you know, I mean, there's a lot of events that happen on in the summer. I mean, Rhode Island College is super busy during the summer with all the rentals we have to do, all the, you know, away stuff that they do off campus. I guess just enlighten us and enlighten some of the listeners on, you know, what happened and what transpired over the summer for Rhode Island College.
8: Sure. You know, a lot of the stuff we've done in the past, Owen, you know, the summer camp sports programs here, which, you know, generate a lot of revenue, you know, for that gets used by the student athletes and helps the athletic department. Those went on all summer, you know, thousands of kids here doing all sorts of different sports. So there's that going on. And, you know, a number of the big events we do really went off really well this year. A couple golf tournaments. Joanne D'Alessandro, our associate athletic director, has run that Anchor Women Golf Tournament, which is for women only. That was sold out for the fourth straight year. A lot of great, had great events down there. The Anchor Club Golf Tournament, we do that. We've been doing that for well over 25 years. Paul Adams set that up. That was over at Valley Country Club, another successful event there. And, you know, Athletic Director Don Tenshire has a number of engagement events. Love down South County, there was an event at Gooseneck Vineyards that saw alumni come, Georges of Galilee, you know, just to kind of celebrate the summer. And it's used as a fundraiser and for alumni to get together. So, you know, that kind of keeps everybody busy. It's not as crazy as it is during the school year, but a lot of events going on. And then rentals, right? I mean, you know that. We're constantly, this place is being busy, whether it's the Rhode Island Senior League for baseball, numerous AAU tournaments, the Firecracker Tournament here. They seems like every weekend, Andy Coughlin's out there grinding away on the field, keeping that in shape, softball tournaments as well. So, yeah, it's pretty busy.
0: Yeah, no, we have so much respect for what not only you do here and what Andy Coughlin does, what all the guys do here during the summer that really makes this place run sort of when it's not running, I guess you can say, when all the students are off campus. It really sort of behind the scenes work is so huge what goes on around here. So really thank you for your work in the athletic department. But I guess, yeah, that just leads us into to the fall season, though, right? We're staying on the topic of the World Cup with the soccer teams here. You know, head coach Kyle Froberg and coach Phil Pinsa just joining us here not too long ago on Anchored In Athletics. It was really awesome to talk to them. I guess, you know, what were your thoughts here opening up the season for them? I know we just did their headshots and got all their rosters dished out.
8: Yeah, you know, one game, you know, men's soccer opens up against a very tough Roger Williams team, team that won their conference last year. Things kind of snowballed and got away for them. You know, I know you're talking with Coach Froberg. I'm sure he always has that team in the mix. You know, they'll find a way and get it settled in and getting going in the right direction. Again, he schedules a very tough schedule. Not a lot of cream puffs there on his schedule. Women's soccer obviously opens up a big win over Salem State. Again, Coach Pinson, he's kind of getting his program rolling here in the right direction. Had a big recruiting class last year. Lost a number player, and replacing Karen Johnson Hoffman on defense is going to be very, very tough. Defensive player of the year. I think she was extremely important to the success of that team. But he brought in a huge class of freshmen once again and a key transfer as well. So this is kind of a big year for them to kind of see if they can turn the corner. They've been getting in the playoffs, playing somebody very tough in that first round, but not advancing. This is a big swing year for them to see if they can kind of get over that hump.
0: Yeah, they do have some couple, I mean, they have a couple of big leaders in there, and they have a lot of young athletes, as like you said. I guess, you know, moving on to Coach Adam Spring in tennis, you know, they're reigning regular season and tournament champs here in the Little East Conference. Get to pretty much get to see them play in that tournament game here at the Rick Tennis Center, Rick Tennis Courts up there. I guess, you know, what are your outlook on their team this year, and how are they going to perform?
8: Well, it seems to be like going a little bit of waves. We had that run where for 5 or 6 years we were on top. Then UMass Boston brought in a few players. They were on top for 3 or 4 years, and we kind of took the mantle back last year. That freshman class he brought in a couple of years ago, which are now juniors, led by Ariana DeThomas, and don't think it was announced before our last show last year, but she was named the USTA Jill Kravis Award winner, which is the top collegiate women's player in the country who's from Rhode Island. It has to be born in Rhode Island or grew up here or whatever. And certainly number one singles. She's an all-conference performer. Haley Peacock, again, Amelia Hours. They're going to be the engine that drives that team. They're picked preseason number one in the Little East Conference. Really don't see anybody challenging them. And, you know, I think I kind of equate that back to UConn women's basketball maybe 15, 20 years ago, where all they got to do is show up and they're going to get those conference wins. Coach Spring may disagree, but the Little East not exactly the strongest conference in women's tennis, but that sets them up nice to go to the NCAA tournament once again, and we'll see what happens.
0: Yeah, no, they're always very exciting to watch. Like you said, those three athletes, all with 15 wins in either singles or doubles. I mean, they are going off in those games, like you said. In Little East Conference, switch our direction now to cross countries. Women's cross country, I mean, losing one of the best, the best cross country athlete in Rhode Island College women's, you know, or cross country history, Haley Oliver. I mean, what's up for them this season? That's going to be tough to replace her. I don't think he can.
8: Yeah, you know, we were just taking a look at the roster there before, you know, we have their headshots coming up and all that. Really, they're an unknown. You know, I mean, how do you replace somebody like Haley three times in a row? You know, sophomore to senior year, the Little East champ, two-time NCAA qualifier.
0: 75th in the nation last year in the NCAA.
8: Yeah, I mean, and, you know, forget what she did in track as well. How many all-conference awards and winner championships she have is that. You know, she'll be hurting and it'll be missing her in track as well. Grace Lane would be the one runner, I would think. You know, Grace coming in here, I believe this is her junior year here. She should be a pretty strong runner for him. And there's a number of kids back, a number of kids training for, you know, they're trained for track and field as well. They may be more of sprinters, but they run as well. So they're kind of an unknown commodity. You know, on the men's side, switching just to them, it's a big year for Andrew Frezza. Mm-hmm. Last year as a junior, broke through, got second team all Little East honors, finished in like the, I think he was 12th overall, mm-hmm. somewhere right in that range. He'll be in the mix to be considered to be one of the guys, definitely first team all Little East, and he should be in the mix to win that as well. So, you know, he's somebody, there's a bunch of other guys returning as well, so hopefully that he can kind of carry the pace with the team there.
0: Yeah, we know how excited Andrew Frezza is every season to come in to during the fall year to show up and really get active, and whether that's, you know, helping work for somebody else or, you know, get out there for head coach Tim Rudd's team. I guess just ending with the golfs now, you know, we saw head coach Kylie Luzon take over for women's golf and then a new coach for men's golf. You know, what can you, you know, talk about him? He's returning.
8: Yeah, Gene St. Pierre was an assistant for Greg Gamble's team, the greatest era of Rick men's golf. We won all those conference championships and went to the NCAA. After Greg stepped down, Gene was the women's coach for a number of years, and he took over the men's program. But then when he kind of retired from Rick, he was the college's official photographer. He kind of stepped away. With Bill Volpe moving on, you know, to go with some new endeavors, athletic director Don Tencher reached back out to Gene, just kind of say, hey, Gene, like, can you get us through the next couple of years, whatever, you want to come back, would you be interested? Certainly he was. That program, we were just talking about Haley Oliver, you know, they lose Jasper Bruin's slot, who's, you know, pretty much, he's going to be heavy favorite for the the Rhode Island College Athletic Hall of Fame when he comes up. Guy, you know, won numerous individual titles. Just having him in the lineup every day the last few years and knowing you were going to get, he's in the mix to win every time he takes the course. That's going to hurt. So Coach St. Pierre, we'll see what he has coming back. I know we had just talked to him a little while ago. He's got an 11-person team, so certainly there's going to be competition for those spots. And then on women's side, you know, it was great to see us kind of get back going. Really, since COVID, women's golf has really struggled to field a team. And last year, Kylie Lizon came in. She's been a guest on the show a couple times, obviously. Got the program going. She's got Maya Lynchens coming back for her senior year. Maya's been with the team 3 years now. She really is the catalyst for that squad.
0: And just to end sort of on one last one after golf, we've totally sort of skipped over volleyball. I mean, no, this is a big season for them. There are a lot of expectations. The biggest class probably they've had in a long time, and maybe ever, with all these seniors led by Serena Marinas, Andrea Williams, and some big names in the back line, Marina Colonis, Carolyn Bailey.
8: Yeah, like, you know, for head coach Jen Cabral's team, you know, it's really been the last 2 years you've been expecting to see this group take the next step. The team hasn't been in the Little East playoffs in almost 10 years, but they've been right there every year. And this, you know, again, veteran group here. So if this is the time for them to make a move, Serena Marinas, so obviously, and Andrea Williams up front, they're going to pace the offense. I think we're pretty decent defensively. I don't think it's ever been a question of really talent with that team. It's just being able to kind of believe in themselves and get over the hump. And you just kind of always feel if they could just win a couple of these close matches, they could really get on a roll. And that's what I think Coach Brawl is hoping this year. Obviously, she's going to have to retool big time after this season. So, you know, as a coach, you love going in with a veteran team. You come in, they know what to expect. So we're hoping nothing but good things for them this year.
0: Yep, and volleyball will be kicking off here. Flow Volleyball, you can watch that. All the links are at GoAnchorman.com. Once again, Assistant Director of Athletics for Media Relations, Scott Gibbons, joining us here, anchored in athletics on 790 The Score. Just want to thank you for his time.
8: Thanks a lot, Owen. We'll be talking during the course of the year, I'm sure.
0: That's right. No problem here. Once again, we will see head coach for the women's soccer team, Phil Pinson's, joining us here shortly on Anchored in Athletics 790 The Score to preview his season. Once again, you're watching this, or you're listening to this on 790 The Score. We'll be right back.
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0: And we welcome you back here, ladies and gentlemen, to Anchored In Athletics on 790 The Score. It's such a pleasure to have with me now head coach of the women's soccer team, Coach Phil Pinsons. Coach, thanks so much for being here.
11: Oh, thanks for having me. Appreciate it.
0: I know, another year we get to start off here. This is my third season now doing the show, and I've talked to you three times now to kick off all three seasons in a row, and it just seems like it's such an exciting time of this year. I love football, and coming right off the World Cup, too. I mean, it's so the energy is high around the sport. The magic is high, I guess you could say. I guess let's just, you know, get into your team. You had a great season last year, getting into the playoffs once again after missing it in 2024, back where you were in 2023. You faced a really tough team, obviously, and you try to prepare for that as the season goes on. You know, what was your outlooks on last year, and what did you try to do differently in the offseason, maybe try to prepare for this year?
11: I thought last year was an outstanding season. In my 4 years at the time, it was our best year. We did what we needed to do. We recruited a very strong recruiting class that needed to be brought in. We were a little unlucky that we had some key injuries at the end of the year, and that really hurt us going into the playoffs. But we learned from that. And this year, 2026, we recruited 8 new players, and we are a deeper team at every position. And I think that we would be able to withstand any major injuries this year.
0: Yeah, and we saw the length and or just the talent maybe of your defense last year, you know, with Karen Johnson-Hoffman leading the way, you know, defensive player of the year, probably Rhode Island College's best defensive player maybe ever here in the history of, you know, the sport and in the program itself. But you have Leah, who learned right under her all that time, and she's taking over now being a senior. You know, how excited are you for her and all the returns that you had, like, on the back line, like Ariana Tirado and all those ladies? I mean, you know, no, I didn't try to single anyone out here, but these ladies are so exciting to watch and time and time again. You know, what? How excited are you to watch them in their final year?
11: Well, last year, the players you mentioned are outstanding, and they've really blossomed in our program. Last year, if you looked at what we had in the backfield, we had really four backs, and then we weren't very deep. We're now 6-7 deep in the backfield this year. We're also 6-7 deep in the midfield and the same up top. So I think that I address some issues from last year, learning from last year. Every season teaches you, and you prepare for the next one. But an outstanding class, outstanding returning players, team chemistry is outstanding, and it's exciting for opening game at home.
0: That's right. I was just about to get into that. You guys had a couple scrimmages, took down Smith, you know, 3-0 away, and then, you know, really close matchup against a really tough team in WPI. That was so exciting to watch. I mean, it really came down to the wire there in the second half. And, you know, your team had some chances, obviously. You know, WPI was on the front foot most of the game, but year and year again, Coach, you've seen and you've proven that your defense can withstand really tough teams like that and really hold them no scoring really at all. That's awesome to watch.
11: Offense wins games, defense wins championships.
0: That's
11: so
0: right.
11: That's what I strive to do, is bring home a championship to Rhode Island College.
0: Yeah, and like you just said, the opening game here this Saturday that's going to be so exciting to watch. Hopefully we get some good weather. It's looking pretty nice.
11: It looks pretty good.
0: Yeah,
11: it looks pretty good right now.
0: That's right. But is there, I guess, any other people that, I mean, you keep a consistent schedule every year, and it's awesome to see that these ladies, you know, come in, they have this thing that they see these ladies before them, and the years before them, they see that they win against these teams, right? You guys take on these teams, you beat them early. Is there any teams later down the road that you have that maybe catches your eye a little bit and you're excited for that matchup?
11: Well, you know, the non-conference games are a learning tool for your conference games, because the games that count, there's only 8 games that really count for the season, and that's your conference games. And that's what we want to learn from all these non-conference games. I'm excited that we're playing Brandeis again. Mm-hmm. You have to understand, they play in a very, very difficult schedule where it takes them all over the country. The conference they play in is very different, and it's very tough. So they are such a challenge game for us. I look forward. This is going to be our third year playing them. Mm-hmm. I'm here to see how much we've grown playing that caliber program. If you notice, our scrimmages this year were against two teams that we've never played before. Mm-hmm. Sometimes you need to introduce new things to your program so it doesn't get stale. Mm-hmm. So two new opponents that we didn't know anything about, but they were very good tests for us. We have Salvia again on the schedule. This year we've added Roger Williams. We've added Framingham State. We've added Worcester State. So we've got 3 new opponents, plus Brandeis. I think it's all good.
0: Head coach Phil Pinson's women's soccer team, catch them this Saturday, 2 p.m. Flow College, Flow FC, Rhode Island College. We have all the links online, and you can also, if you miss the game, you can also watch it 24 hours after the fact on GoAnchorman.com as well. Live section. Just scroll down the live section, just a couple of clicks, and then you'll be there. So once again, head coach Phil Pinson's signing off here from the TV studio. We'll catch you one more time here coming up.
12: Hey, I'm playing golf at Valley with Tim on Friday. Want to meet there after for dinner and some live music?
13: Great. Playing there Wednesday with the girls. We usually grab lunch after. Been dying to try dinner there.
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1: And we bring you back one final time here to Anchored In Athletics on 790 The Score. What a great show to kick off Season 5, the 2026 to 2027 academic school year. Seeing all the athletes back and around campus now and getting to talk to some of the coaches here as we talk to head coach of the men's soccer team, Kyle Froberg, to kick off the show. And we ended the show with head coach of the women's soccer team there, head coach Phil Pinsons. He is super excited about the direction his team is heading into this weekend. Then we talked to assistant director of media or of athletics for media relations, Scott Gibbons. We talked about all the sports here in the fall season, catching up on volleyball as they start their season. They started their season last week. We also got to talk about some tennis action, some women's and men's golf action, a new head golf coach, and what a way to kick off things here in season 5. Once again, I'm your host, Owen Kane, signing off here from 790 The Score. We'll see you next week.
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20: From ABC News. I'm Mike Dubosky. The deadlocked jury in the Lindsey Clancy trial was dismissed today with Judge William Sullivan declaring the case a mistrial. Kevin Reddington, Clancy's defense attorney, had tried to issue a stay on that declaration. His effort was ultimately unsuccessful. He also says the deadlock came down to one juror looking to convict Clancy for the murder of her three children, despite expressing a reasonable doubt.
21: Where do I begin to thank these jurors? Minus one.
20: ABC News legal contributor Brian Buckmeyer.
22: I'm surprised at how we got here. I am not surprised at the result. I don't think anyone could have predicted that we would be running from one court to the next, getting a hearing in between, a mistrial. No one, I think, could have foreseen this, regardless of what experience you have in the criminal justice system.
20: Sullivan says the court will reconvene on September 29th to discuss next steps. Labor Day road trips are going to be expensive this year, with Gas Buddy now saying the nationwide average is up to $3.14 a gallon.
23: Oil analysts say most areas will likely see gas prices going higher in the coming days after oil prices spiked earlier this week. California has the highest prices, regular unleaded, now sitting at around $5.79 a gallon, according to Gas Buddy. Alex Stone, ABC News, Los Angeles.
20: Today is the biggest day for Labor Day travel on the roads. As for the skies, the TSA says it expects to screen 17 million passengers over the course of the holiday weekend, where severe weather is a concern.
24: Parts of Kentucky, Virginia, North and South Carolina, you're under a level 2 out of 5 risk of severe weather, with, again, damaging winds and flash flooding a concern on our Saturday. The heat will be broken here across the Northeast. Real comfortable weather in New York City for Sunday and for Labor Day. Same in Chicago, but to the south, the heat remains. Triple digits for the next 3 days in Oklahoma City, also in Dallas.
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4: Partly cloudy, more comfortable tonight, below down to 63. Heading into the holiday weekend, cooler with a mix of clouds and sun Saturday, a midday or afternoon shower in spots, the high 75. With WPRO's exclusive AccuWeather, I'm meteorologist Jason Caterina.
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5: Crews are dealing with an accident right now, 95 north at 117. We also have an accident in Raynham, 24 south at 495. 195 east from 95 to the Washington Bridge. Going to take you a few minutes. You're looking at a 10-minute ride, 195 west from the Mass border to Taunton Ave. Same goes for 95 south from East Ave to Route 4. 146 south from Admiral Street to 95 is heavy. 95 north from Route 10 to 195 is a bit slow. You're looking at 10 minutes, 95 south from downtown Pawtucket to the 610 connector. I'm John Laurenti with you right now traffic.
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7: I just cannot believe that Lane Kiffin will put his entire career on the line by spitting in the face of the SEC and in particular Greg Sankey, considering that Sankey has helped Kiffin along the way when things were very difficult for him in his career. I believe there is, as crazy as this sounds, a deep personal connection that Kiffin feels like he owes Sankey something. And I'm trying to use logic, and I know that may sound crazy early in the morning across the country, but I believe when at the end of this day, Kiffin will back down. Now, it may be nuanced. I don't believe they're going to play as far as the roster. I know we're talking technicalities, but I don't believe that that university will put itself in this type of harm's way.
0: All right, Lane Kiffin. Does he care about anyone except Lane Kiffin?
7: He's a grouch. He's a bully.
0: The college sports world is waiting with bated breath on this one. Welcome to the Kevin Mack Sports Hour here on News Talk 99.7 FM and AM 630 WPRO and 790 The Score. I know we are way up here in the Northeast and there isn't any, sorry, real college football to speak of. And there sure is, by the way. Have you ever heard of the UMass Minutemen? Taking down Rutgers from the cold Big Ten.
8: Get on up into Providence area right now and squeeze out the Friars.
0: Yeah, and watch out for URI to take down the Temple Owls tomorrow. What, you heard it here first. So this is college football town, okay? And the biggest story in sports right now, and really for the last few weeks, has been if any college football teams out there are going to add players who just got cut from the NFL. And add them to their college rosters because they, quote, have eligibility left. They all want to come back to school because they can cash a check. They're not good enough to cash a check in the NFL. Survival of the fittest, right? Now, the NCAA is saying these guys are pros. They just weren't good enough to make the NFL right now. Anyways, if you haven't figured this out by now, you either aren't a sports fan, so, and I know that's not the case because anyone listening here is a sports fan, or you haven't been watching enough college football. At schools like Ohio State and Alabama and Florida State and LSU, in the offseason, stacking the football team with great players is priority number one. Usually involves recruiting inducements, if you know what I mean. Now, priority number 1B is winning games. And LSU hosts Clemson tomorrow night in the first big game of the season. LSU was in court yesterday trying to get two of these players who were recently cut by NFL teams onto their rosters. And a judge in
1: Baton Rouge. Yeah, that's called a hometown touchdown. Granted the injunction against the NCAA to let these guys play. That has set off all sorts of alarm bells down south. The Southeastern Conference and its commissioner, Greg Sankey, have said this will not be allowed. The college football playoff came out this afternoon and said it supports the conferences and not schools, so the SEC in this case. And now we have the absolute best. All sorts of South versus South, Billy Bob political fights breaking out. The Mississippi governor, his name is Tate Reeves. He's calling out the Louisiana Attorney General. Her name is Liz Morrell. Basically saying the shenanigans in that Baton Rouge court are a complete sham. And of course it's a sham. But if LSU can get a few of these guys onto its roster and Ole Miss can't, now that's what old Tate is going to be upset about. Because guess what? In 2 weeks, who's going to be coming into Oxford, Mississippi and playing Ole Miss? You got it, LSU. Who was the coach at Ole Miss last year? Lane Kiffin. Get it? This is how it works. This is like a Southern soap opera football style, and I can't get enough of it. Now, there's a deadline tonight. Supposedly LSU has to make a determination of whether to put these two guys on its roster for this season. Now, there's no way they'll play tomorrow night against Clemson, but they'll probably put them on the roster and see how things play out for a week, maybe 2 weeks, and see if they're in the lineup on September the 19th at Ole Miss. That will just be an absolute classic. College football off the top tonight, but we are in the midst of our NFL previews. We're going to get to the good old AFC tonight on the show. 401-438-WPRO, 438-9776. The South. It's quite a place. Let's get started with tonight's three big hits. The Red Sox, they hit four home runs and a win over the Orioles last night. The two teams will play game two of their series tonight. Ranger Suarez gets the start for Boston. Sedan Rafaela will miss his second straight game with a tight hamstring for Boston. College football, what do we got? We got last night, yeah, UMass. UMass broke a 16-game losing streak last night with a convincing 37-21 win at Rutgers. UMass was paid a $1.5 million guarantee fee just to show up and play the game. Thank you very much. Tomorrow, URI is at Temple, and Bryant will play at West Point. Also, embattled WNBA Commissioner Kathy Engelbert will retire at the end of this season. Engelbert helped grow the league in her 7 years as a commissioner. A lot of off-the-court troubles as we speak. Even so, the value of a franchise has exploded from $10 million in 2019 to $450 million today. Roach, I know you love this little Southern intrigue when Billy Bob and Billy Ray and Liz and they just, you know, it's all about getting that extra edge so Old State U can beat you, correct?
9: Yeah, it certainly is, and I'm still interested in this from the standpoint of, you know, I mentioned earlier in the week how, yeah, it certainly seems as though the SEC and LSU are at odds and are fighting right now, but if LSU is to really prevail here and get a lot of rulings in their favor, I'm with you to the point that I don't think the SEC is going to hold their ground. They want to win too, right? So, yeah. You know, I mentioned the other day, Dabo Swinney was, he took to the pulpit to talk about how, no, we're not doing that here at Clemson. And I barked back with, I don't think anyone's asking to go from the NFL Clemson, Dabo. So, this is interesting. I've referred to LSU as sort of the canary in the coal mine here. And while the SEC, they're upset now, they're all about winning, just like LSU is. And if at the end of the day, the courts just refuse to back down, and LSU and Lane Kiffin refuse to back down, I would expect the SEC to go along more than they would to actually move on from LSU.
1: Well, I think the dynamic here, Rooch, is so the SEC's rule, it's an NCAA rule actually, is you need to submit your roster the day before your opening game of a season. Makes sense. So you're not adding guys, you know, in week seven. And those players need to be enrolled in your school, which, okay,
9: Fine.
1: Like, that really matters,
9: whatever,
1: right?
9: Whatever, sure.
1: Yeah. So I'm sure these two guys are already enrolled. I don't know if they're attending classes, but they're already enrolled. And why not just put them on the roster and don't play them and see what the SEC wants to do to you then? I mean, they're not in a game. Because I'm not sure how many other SEC schools are ready to submit their rosters with some of these guys on their rosters. LSU might be the only ones.
9: Yeah, that's what's interesting about this, right? And that's why I keep coming back to the fact that it feels to me like the SEC is just sort of prodding at this, you know, with weak little punches like that. And I know they're taking big swings, allegedly here in court, but it's like, yeah, you know what? You can't do this because your roster isn't in order, right? Like, yeah, isn't right. that? Like, to me, again, if they were really as upset, the SEC now, if they were really as upset as they want you to believe with these court filings and these proclamations from their commissioner, Greg Sankey, they wouldn't be asking questions like that, okay, about and trying to put forth rules like that. They would be making a stand, right, as the rest of the member institutions. They would say, hey, look, Lane, we understand what you're trying to do here. The second your team takes the field, if your paperwork isn't in order here and you haven't acquiesced to the league rules, your team will be subject to forfeit of every single game, and we will deal with the courts after the season. But you can go ahead and consider this one a complete wash from a standpoint of your team being able to compete for a playoff spot. But
1: well, I'm glad you brought that up, Rooch, because the SEC has already threatened LSU
9: right.
1: and Lane Kiffin. He will be suspended for half of a season if they play these guys, right?
9: Well, he'll be suspended for half of a season if and when any of these court rulings ever come down, right? Like that.
1: Sure.
9: That's the thing here is we all know how these things will be played out. It's being played out right in front of our eyes. You know, I mean. This game is when? Tomorrow?
1: Tomorrow.
9: Right, yes. Exactly. And you've got Clemson reaching into the bag, sort of like you just did right there. Actually, it says here that your players need to have been on your campus for 81.5 hours before. They're reaching for technicalities here because that's all they've got, and that's all that both of these sides sort of have right now is to throw back accusations, lawsuits, countersuits, and appeals at each other. Because the water is just so murky surrounding all of this, the only thing that is really certain, and that's why we're sort of here, is the labor law, which is why all these judges are like, yeah, you can't restrict someone from being able to make a living. This is between you guys to parse out what exactly, there's a difference between your two leagues? This is what the judges are saying. They're like, we don't see a difference here. You're paying guys to play football. You're paying guys to play football. So that's the one thing. It's the NCAA and the schools that have to come to an understanding. And unfortunately, those horses are way out of the barn.
1: Yeah, that should have happened years ago, if not certainly months ago, not the night before the biggest game or the first big game of the
9: It's great drama, though.
1: Season.
9: You're right. It is great
1: it
9: drama.
1: It is. It's pretty wild. It really is. I'll be tuning in tomorrow night. I have no idea if Clemson will be taking the field. My guess is they will, right? Because the players want to play, and there'll be 101,000 people.
9: Yeah.
1: Literally, 101,000 people at LSU ready to watch the Tigers and the, was it, Tigers?
9: Yeah, it's the Tigers.
1: Versus Tigers.
9: It's the Tigers and the Tigers. Well, you know, remember when Eli Manning did that viral stunt and dressed up as Chad Powers or whatever it was?
1: Yeah.
9: And he went onto a college campus pretending to be, you know, a walk-on, and it was this big thing. And they've turned it into a TV series now with Glenn Powell. He's playing, you know, Chad Powers. And again, for people maybe a little older, think about Ladybugs back in the day with Rodney Dangerfield. We're talking about someone dressing up in order to pretend there's someone else out there on the field. I wouldn't put it past Lane Kiffin. Like, look, we got people up in press boxes. What, that guy's, it says Smith, number 81. That must be Smith. You know, number 81, we come to find out after the game, you know, he had a couple of his ringer pros in there.
1: Yeah,
9: that's
1: right.
9: The type of behavior I've come
1: question.
9: To expect from Lane Kiffin, and I'd really appreciate if he'd pull something like that off on Saturday.
1: Now, that would be a good one.
9: Yeah.
1: Maybe we should get Lane on the phone and tell him to try that one. Who's going to know, right?
9: Me?
1: Oh, it's number 81. He's a tight end.
9: Yeah, that
1: makes sense.
9: Not only has he thought of that, he has tried that. I guarantee, you know, he'd give you the side eye and be like, what, you don't remember the Citrus Bowl back in 2015? Right. I mean, this guy, he leaves no stone unturned. I salute him for it to a certain extent.
1: All right, we're going to break from college football. We'll get up to the NFL in just a little bit, but little Red Sox when we come back on the Kevin Mack Sports Hour.
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5: Cruiser dealing with an accident in Raynham, 24 south at 495. 95 north from Route 10 to 195 is slow. It's a bit heavy. 95 south from the downtown Pawtucket exit to the 610 connector. 195 east from 95 to the Washington Bridge is heavy. 195 west from the Mass border to Taunton Ave going to take you 10. 95 south, your bumper to bumper from East Ave to Route 4. And 146 south is a bit heavy from Branch Ave to 95. I'm John Laurenti with your Right Now Traffic.
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17: His return to Baltimore, 1 month after the trade to the Red Sox, a standing ovation. 1-1 from Young, and Rutschman sends this one to deep right field, and his return, he goes deep. His 38th career home run at Camden Yards, his first as a member of the Boston Red Sox. Oh, this one is drilled by Rutschman, his second home run tonight. Welcome. Welcome back to Baltimore, Adley Rutschman. The 0-2 from Chapman, a swing and a miss by Beavers. The Red Sox win it 6-5.
1: Welcome back to the Kevin Mack Sports Hour here on WPRO. And 790 the score. Happy Labor Day weekend, everybody. We will not be here on Monday. We won't be laboring. We'll be getting ready for NFL football, right? We'll be here on Tuesday and preview the Patriots kickoff against the Seattle Seahawks. Looking forward to that. But first, I did watch the

0: He has four.
1: So he has four. So Nick Sogard is about 24, 25 years old. That's correct. And he
0: 28.
1: Okay, so between since he was 15, I looked this up the other day. It was actually in an article. Since he was 15, up until about 10 days ago, he'd hit two home runs in his entire life, including 4 years in high school and two home runs he hit in minor league baseball. He really only considered it one because one of the home runs was off of a position player. So Sogard, the four home runs, yeah, it might not look like an incredible output, but after two for, you know, 14 years, four in 14 days is, whew. He's basically Mickey Gasper right now.
0: Oh, this is his third year in the majors. In his first 2 years with Boston, he went 0 for, no home runs.
1: That's right.
0: And then this year, he has all four of his home runs. By the way, I'd like to see what high school at that. Did you say high school as well?
1: Yeah,
0: home runs? He's a major league hitter. He didn't hit one home run in high school?
1: I found it very surprising as well. This was a direct quote from Sogard in this article talking about how he didn't hit any in high school. And like I said, he had the two. And I think he combined college and minor leagues for these two home runs that he talked about. And he didn't even give himself credit for one of them. So, yeah. And we know his brother, Eric, who had played in the major leagues, he wasn't much of a power hitter either, but yeah, I mean, look, you got Mickey Gasper going Ted Williams. You got Nick Sogard hitting more home runs in a month than he's hitting his entire life. Something's obviously going on with the Boston Red Sox.
0: And, you know, we did sing Roman Anthony's praises last night, deservedly so. Last night, he strikes out. He strikes out. Then he strikes out. I'm like, what's going on? And in the ninth inning, he hits a solo home run. Ends up being, that was two nights in a row for home runs for Anthony, and it ends up being the margin of victory that put them up 6-3, and the Orioles had a two-run homer in the bottom of the ninth to make it 6-5. Important win, Roots. Number one, they hit the ball, which is pretty vital. You'd hate to go down to Baltimore and see their losing, you know, ways continue after getting knocked around by the Yankees and then the Mariners. It's every series, you know, they've really, from Alex Cora's time, they put a big focus on winning series. If they can go down and take three out of four from the Orioles, I would say things are steadied. What's amazing, even after all this, quote, losing, you know, not much. They still are up, five and a half games over Cleveland in the wild card. So these other teams aren't very good, right?
1: No,
0: I think we've come to that conclusion.
1: We certainly have. And, yeah, they're 98-99% chance to make the playoffs, according to ESPN's analytics. But, no, it's a good win. First of all, Baltimore had been playing good baseball. So, you know, there's always that element of it. There is the division aspect of it. But in specifically about the win last night, look, you know, we joke about the Nick Sogards and specifically the Mickey Ted Williams Gaspers of the world. But, you know, and again, they win 6-5. It's not like it was tied 5-5 in the ninth and Roman Anthony walked it off. But I like to see guys like Roman Anthony, and very specifically in this instance, Roman Anthony, coming out with, you know, a pivotal hit late in the game, a pivotal home run, the deciding home run in the ninth inning of a game. I get that. You know, I'm not trying to play that technicality too much. Again, like I said, I know it wasn't a walk-off. The bases weren't loaded, two outs, etc., in your backyard. But this is the type of experience you want Roman Anthony to get. These are the type of positions you want him to be put in. This is the way you want him to respond. So wins are great, but when you win like that and are able to put a building block like that sort of in place, check a certain box for a player like Roman Anthony, all the better.
0: And Sogard in the eighth inning. So to your point, to come up with two really important hits late in the game.
1: Yeah, but I don't care about I don't care about Sogard. I'm talking about like Sogard, Anthony are different. Like Gasper and Sogard are like the same type of guy. Like I'm just saying, come playoff time, that'll be great if Nick Sogard can deliver, and that'll be great if Mickey Gasper can deliver. But it's like Roman Anthony's the guy you're gonna want up in a situation like that. And to know that he's, you know, more than capable and sort of building that resume. I get it. It's great. Sogard and Gasper, those guys come up with big hits. But, you know, the mainstays, the centerpieces, guys like Roman Anthony, it's great to see that he's back. And hopefully this surge can continue to push the Red Sox through the playoffs.
0: Okay. When we come back, we're going to switch to the AFC. We hit the NFC last night. We'll hit the AFC in just a bit. on the Kevin

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4: 95 North from Route 10 to 195 is a bit slow. Same goes for 95 South from the downtown Pawtucket exit to the 610 connector. 195 East from 95 to the Washington Bridge is heavy. It's close to a 10-minute ride. 195 West from the Mass border to Taunton Ave. Your bumper-to-bumper 95 South from East Ave to Route 4. 146 South is heavy from Branch Ave to 95. 495 South in Raynham between 138 and Route 44. Going to take you about 5 minutes. I'm John Laurenti with your Right Now Traffic.
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14: And now with 37 seconds to go, Drake may be the knee for the final time. Unbelievable. The Patriots will spill off their sideline in the snow in a celebration a mile high. They are headed to Santa Clara. It was Mike Vrabel as a player who said in the wake of Super Bowl 36, if you get guys to buy into a system and fight to the bitter end, you can accomplish incredible things. And he could say the very same in this very moment now as he leads the Patriots into Super Bowl 60.
0: Welcome back to the Kevin Mag Sports Hour here on WPRO and 790 The Score. Yeah, the New England Patriots reigning AFC champions. Can they do it again?
15: Who knows what's going to come up? You know, anything could happen.
0: No one. Well, no one that I've heard has picked the Patriots, who I respect. Now, I haven't heard Rooch's picks yet, but no one who I respect have picked the Patriots to go back to the Super Bowl to repeat as AFC champs. And, you know, we're going to talk more about the Patriots next week. But if it's not the Patriots, who is going to unseat the Patriots as the AFC champs? I'm going to start with this one, Rooch, because I do think there are an awful lot of candidates to be big bounce-back teams, for lack of a better term.
16: Okay.
0: Baltimore is probably atop that list. They were 8-9 last year. Cincinnati and Kansas City were both 6-11. I'll start with Baltimore because I believe that their win total is the highest in the NFC, in the AFC, at 11.5. Do you see the same?
16: I haven't checked it recently, but yeah, that makes sense. Baltimore does, across the board, it's Baltimore and Buffalo are the teams in the AFC that are considered the prohibitive favorites. So Baltimore has, Baltimore is behind, I should say, Buffalo in Super Bowl odds. But it wouldn't surprise me if they are on top. It's either Baltimore or Buffalo going to have the highest win projection in the AFC.
0: Yeah, no, very surprised to see that. Buffalo, obviously not surprised at all.
16: Well, here's the thing with Baltimore is...
0: Yeah, what did they do? Besides a new coach, what do they do?
16: Well, so Baltimore and Cincinnati, both in the AFC North there, are coming... Like, the reasons people like them are, you know, different if you get into the nuance of it, but the basis of it is that those two teams were horrendously, almost unfairly, you don't use the word unfair, but unfairly maligned with injuries last year.
0: That is true.
16: To the point where, I made the joke earlier today to someone where it's like, if that happens again to Cincinnati and Baltimore, then just take the franchise, the charter away, because this is just not fair. And so people are looking at it for teams like Baltimore, teams like Cincinnati, and they're saying that, you know, these are very talented teams. Focusing again on Baltimore, a lot of people think the Baltimore Ravens very well may be the most talented team in the AFC, maybe even the most talented team in football up against the Los Angeles Rams. It's all about whether or not new coach, who's in there, what's his name, Jesse Minter.
0: Jesse Minter, yeah.
16: Whether Jesse Minter can get the team to buy in, whether he can get Lamar Jackson to buy in, and things of that nature, because if that happens... they have all that talent. They also brought in Declan Doyle as their offensive coordinator. Mm-hmm. He had been working under Ben Johnson, but not calling the plays in Chicago. And word out of camp and just around the NFL is that Declan Doyle might have some things in store for the NFL in terms of the way he chooses to use Lamar Jackson.
0: Well, I was going to say, Lamar Jackson is a very unique player. I think he's on the downward slide, but still can play, especially if he can stay on his feet for 17 weeks plus the playoffs. He hasn't shown the ability to be able to do that.
16: No.
0: What about Kansas City? Kansas City clearly getting old. This could be Travis Kelce's last year. He's said this before, but he's saying it again. If you give Patrick Mahomes perfect health, I think Kansas City will certainly win more than six games. I don't know if they'll be the AFC's best team again. Here's Andy Reid on his two aging stars.
17: Tell me about Patrick and his rehab, how that's going.
18: He's doing great, man. Yeah. He spent 7 hours a day here the whole offseason.
17: Wow.
18: And just busted his tail to make sure, within reason, right, within what the doctor's restrictions were, that he would maximize everything. And he did that.
17: If the story is to be believed, it's the last ride around with Travis Kelce. What's that going to be like, and what has he meant to this team?
18: Yeah, listen, he never puts you in that spot. He acts like he's going to play forever. So I don't even think about it. I don't worry about it. We just go, and I'm going to use him up. If it's his last year, he's going to get used up for this year. If it's 2 years, we'll use him up for both years, because he works his tail off and does a great job.
0: That interview from Sky Sports. Rooch, I don't know about Travis Kelce. I don't have any idea what he has left in his tank. But Patrick Mahomes, I think, is one of those guys. Again, health is obviously important for any NFL player. But Patrick Mahomes, I think, is creative enough. And if he restricts his, wouldn't say craziness, but his play outside of the pocket. I think he can restrict his flexibility a little bit, stay in the pocket a little bit more, and still be one of the top, I don't know, three, five, certainly six quarterbacks in the league. Just don't know if he can stay on 2 feet.
16: Yeah, the health is a huge issue with Kansas City, obviously, but they do have Patrick Mahomes. He doesn't have a bad injury history. He just, was injured. So I'd expect him to bounce back. The Chiefs will be in the mix, if for no other reason. You know, we talked about this, obviously, with the Patriots in the other direction, but they'll have the benefits of a 6-11 schedule. A team that played, 6-11. This is what we talked about with Baltimore, Cincinnati. If these teams actually are better than they were last year, then they figure to benefit from those, relatively weaker schedules as well. And I expect Kansas City to be very much in that mix. Reed, Mahomes, I'll bypass Travis Kelce and mention Chris Jones.
0: Sure.
16: Still one of the elite defensive players in the NFL. You never hear him mentioned in Kansas City. He's 32, so he's getting a little older as well. But there's just too much veteran experience. And again, the schedule, they'll be in the mix, but I don't see a return to prominence imminent here for Andy Reid and the Chiefs.
0: All right, what about the Cincinnati Bengals? Now, this is a team where, clearly, Joe Burrow is healthy, certainly he's one of the better players in the league, but he's just never healthy because his offensive line is that bad. Rooch, I don't think that they did enough in the offseason to fortify that. Barring adding six John Hannahs, Cincinnati didn't do enough in the offseason to improve that offensive line because it's so weak and so shaky. That said, a lot of people like Cincinnati on the bounce back. Here's Joe Burrow.
19: You've used the word urgency recently in interviews. You said it's a now or never year. Isn't every year now or never? What makes this one, year seven for you, so different?
20: I'm just trying to bring a different mentality to my game and to my preparation, and I try to treat every day like it's now or never. Trying to treat every day like it's my last, and try to go make it happen.
0: Where are you on Joe Burrow and the Bengals?
16: Yeah, I'm not. I'm more bullish than not. I'm not gonna sit here and ride the Cincinnati Bengals to the AFC Championship. I don't think they're going to win the Super Bowl, anything like that, but. One of the things, this is what's funny about the Cincinnati Bengals and Joe Burrow, you're 100% correct. I agree with everything you said about the offensive line. The problem there, problem there, is that that's exactly the type of team he took to the Super Bowl. When Joe Burrow led the Cincinnati Bengals up against the LA Rams there in the Super Bowl and fell short, that was all the talk was about how, this guy... They've almost been able to adapt their offense to the fact that he's only going to have about a half a second back there in the pocket. That's why guys like Ja'Marr Chase, T. Higgins, and the tight ends that they've used in the past have been so crucial, because Joe Burrow, he might not have a lot of time back there, but the best of Joe Burrow that we've seen throughout his career is when he doesn't have a lot of time back there. So
0: quite
16: the double-edged sword in Cincinnati. I can't blame people, though, if they want to ride with the Bengals, because Joe Burrow has just proven to be that good and that clutch when he is actually healthy.
0: All right, one more question on the AFC North. Pittsburgh won the AFC North last year with a 10-7 record. I think that's one of the teams that could really come back to the...
16: Burrow and Lamar Jackson were hurt.
0: I'm with you.
16: And the Cleveland Browns. So somebody had to win, right?
0: Yes. And so I can see some significant movement in the AFC North. How about the AFC South, where Jacksonville and our friend Liam Cohen surprised the NFL last year with 13 wins? Houston is, they have the best defense certainly in the AFC, if not all of the NFL. They had 12 wins, and then I don't expect anything out of the two other teams in that division, Indianapolis and Tennessee, who might be the worst team in the NFL. That's one way to get fat, right? And I think that's somewhat similar to the AFC. If you AFC East, Patriots and the Bills, they're going to get fat on the Dolphins and the Jets. I see those two divisions being very similar.
16: I agree with you on the surface. The problem is, for me, is that the AFC South and the NFC South are both just absurd divisions in terms of what actually ends up happening when the games start to be played. The Titans have no business competing with the Jaguars or the Texans, but, you know, don't call me when you look up on Sunday afternoon and it's a tight game between the, you know, the Titans and the Texans or the Colts and the Jaguars. And that division, you know, again, those two divisions I circle specifically because they just seem to have the quirkiest, you know, matchups amongst themselves where things are upside down, road teams win more often than not, and things of that nature. So I'm with you. I'm not here trying to make a case for the Colts or the Titans, but I wouldn't expect as easy sailing as it might seem. I agree in the East, the Bills and the Patriots should throttle with regularity the Jets and the Dolphins, who are just abysmal. Sure. But, you know, again, while the Colts and the Titans might not be any good, I think they'll fight the Texans and the Jaguars pretty hard. And, yeah, both of those teams are very chic and prominent, I should say, maybe more so than chic Super Bowl picks. People are in on Liam Cohen and what he's been able to do down there in Jacksonville. And like you said, Houston's defense is going to do all the work that's necessary there. The question you have as to whether or not if you want to believe in the Houston Texans, do you believe in C.J. Stroud as a playoff quarterback? And I, for one, most definitely do not.
0: Yeah, C.J. with four interceptions in the playoff loss to the Patriots last year. We mentioned Liam Cohen. What can he do in year two? Here he is.
2: Do we see Travis Hunter in this wide receiver room?
21: Yeah, absolutely. He'll definitely package on offense to be able to get him some opportunities on offense. There's been a steady increase in his defensive work just by nature of where we're at on defense, and he'll absolutely have a plan on offense where I can't coach some of the things he can do with the ball, and so we're going to continue to try to put him in positions where he can be successful with a major focus being obviously on the defensive side right now.
0: All right, Travis Hunter, of course, what is he in? Is he second-year player now? Yeah, second-year player. Made an impact last year as a defensive player. Only caught, I wrote it down, he only caught 28 catches last year. Of course, a great two-way player in college at Colorado. Also was injured last year, and that was not playing a lot on both sides of the ball. I think Liam Cohen and the Jags still not quite sure how to manage this guy. And understandable, it's only his second year, but just hope they can maximize him because he is such a special talent.
16: Yeah, and that's one of the reasons a lot of people are so bullish on Jacksonville is not only did they win, whatever you said, 13 games last year, but they sort of did that without any of the magic that was sort of promised from Travis Hunter on really either side of the ball. He was fine, you know, defensively, but like you said, the injury and not much of a show on offense. I've got my value picks for division winners here, K-Mac, yes, as far as the AFC. So in the AFC East, the Patriots do present the best value. I'm seeing them still at around plus 135, plus 140 nationally to win the AFC East. I think they're the best team in the division, and I think they're the best value in the division. I'm just not a believer in the Buffalo Bills necessarily. I think they are a double digit.
0: A new coach, right?
16: Yeah.
0: New coach, Joe Brady. Good luck to him.
16: Yeah.
0: Good luck to him.
16: I'm not feeling the vibes up there. Double digit win team, sure, but I think the Patriots ultimately get that done. In the South, like we just talked about, I think the Texans are king there. But yeah, there is value to be had with Jacksonville because I wouldn't be surprised to see a repeat like last year. Do I think Jacksonville is going to make any noise in the playoffs? Am I picking them to make the Super Bowl, win the Super Bowl? Absolutely not. But we could see what we saw last year. They could win 13 games, and Houston's the better, more equipped, you know, playoff team. So better value there with the Jaguars. They don't need to win the Super Bowl. They would just need to go ahead and win the division. Out West, we didn't really talk about this team, but the Denver Broncos, much like the Patriots. So you get the Patriots, the Broncos, and the Bengals are all in there at about 20-1-ish to win the Super Bowl. And I find them all intriguing for different reasons. But the Denver Broncos, the reason I find them intriguing is I would have thought I'd heard this phrase more during the offseason and during these sort of prognostications, and I have not. They lost the AFC Championship game with a third-string quarterback.
0: That's right.
16: Okay?
0: That's
16: right. That should be something worth revisiting, people. I mean, people are, the Patriots and their schedule and this. The Broncos were hosting the AFC Championship game. Their defense is pretty good. I'm not a huge Bo Nix guy, but I like their chances both to win that division. I'm not a believer in the Chiefs, as we just talked about. The Chargers, forget about it. And the Raiders, Tom Brady's dumpster fire in the desert. No thank you on that front. And yeah, in the North, the Ravens or the Bengals. I could go with either one, and much like in the South, give me the Bengals in terms of the value, but the Ravens, I'm interested to see what Jesse Minter has in store. I don't know. The way they're talking out there, I guess a wildcat-ish type offense wouldn't be a surprise because that's what Lamar Jackson does, but they've got me intrigued in Baltimore. They could be very dangerous.
0: And maybe, you know, shop around a little bit, like you like to say. The division favorites in the AFC West, I see Kansas City at plus 180, the Chargers at plus 190, and Denver, who won it last year,
16: that's right.
0: To your point, is plus, like, 210 or so.
16: Yep,
0: so,
16: that's right.
0: Yeah, okay.
16: Yeah.
0: Sign me up for the Broncos. Right
16: yeah, there. Absolutely. And like I just pointed out, too, like, it's important. That's why I like the division winner bets, is because it allows me to bet on teams that I really don't think are going to make, like Jacksonville, right? It's like, you can still profit from a team, even though you're fairly confident they're going to flame out in the first round of the playoffs. Teams are different, right? Some teams are built more for the regular season. Some teams are built more for playoff success. And that's something to think about when looking at these division winner bets.
0: All right, when we come back, we'll have tonight's Kevin Mack Sports Pick of the Night.
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27: Second and four, Watson gets Faulkner out of the backfield. Hits him in stride. Touchdown, Minutemen.
5: 10. On second and goal, Watson. An open receiver out of the backfield. It's Faulkner again. The running back with his second receiving touchdown of the night. Watson taking a shot. Griffin in the end zone. Hung on to the football. Touchdown, UMass. 31 yards.
6: And that's going to do it. Joe Harris-Simiak told anyone who would listen they would be better. They would be competitive, and make no doubts about it, he was planning to come to his old school and try and beat his mentor as he was the defensive coordinator, and that clock hit zero, and UMass has just done it.
0: Gotta love it, the Minutemen beating Rutgers. I've been to Rutgers. It's okay. I hope to never go back there ever again. They shouldn't be in the Big Ten. That they would lose to UMass, I absolutely love. Let's go to the Kevin Mack Sports Pick of the Night.
7: Listen, I don't have a dog in the fight in this one. May the best team win.
0: Rooch, by the way, I text your friend, Massachusetts Associate AD for football, Thor Bjorn, last night, and he was pumped and jacked.
16: Oh, I'm sure
0: imagine.
16: He was. Well, he's the reason they won that game. I noticed they buried that in the call. I don't know why they didn't mention the presence of Thor Bjorn, but real heads know that that was all because Thor. He made that happen.
0: All right, let's talk some college football because it is a full slate of some games tonight and certainly all day tomorrow. Rooch, a couple things. This is the time of year where you see just massive, massive numbers.
16: Yeah, I know you love those massive numbers.
0: I do. Ohio State, 50.5 over Ball State. Georgia, 47.5 over Tennessee State. Tennessee, 48.5 over Furman. Do those scare you away? Or do you say, they can't win by 50? Or Ohio State can win by 50. I mean, where do you go with those? Because I always have to grab a couple of those.
16: Yeah, well, you know, I always tell people that was one of the first things, you know, I sort of had to come to terms to. It's sort of a rite of passage as someone who's learning to bet and trying to not so much make a living, but stay profitable as a bettor. Why is that spread the way it is? Well, you know, you don't really need to know so much as you need to know that the companies responsible for making that number have casinos and hotels that tower over the strip in Las Vegas, not to mention other illustrious areas of the world. So, you know, you do your research into those numbers. That's why I like to say to people, the number is the number. Don't worry about it. Like in terms of, whoa, that's too big, that's too small. I guarantee if you do the work and look at the sample sizes that the sports books looked at, you're going to find probable, you know, cause for them to have made the number the way it is. Unfortunately, there's no more value in those big numbers. Ohio State's going to win by 50 in this matchup just as often as they're going to win by 4 in a game they're favored by 3.5. So you have to find the value somewhere else, but I trust the people can do it.
0: And for the big one, Clemson at LSU. It's a 10-point spread. There's no way Lane Kiffin isn't going to get it done big time. I got at the LSU Tigers tomorrow night. Hey, have a great Labor Day weekend, everybody. We'll be back on Tuesday with the next Kevin Mack Sports Hour.
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1: DJ Glasser, Brad Evans here with you on a Friday night. Westwood One Sports, it is BetMGM Tonight. And we are having a lot of fun. We're making some quality content. We're also drafting some fantasy players over here as well, pulling some double duty. Brad, we were joking at the break. I had Chase Brown as my running back. I had T. Higgins yep. as my wide receiver. And Joe Burrow was just he was right there. He was just served on a Ooh. Silver platter.
2: Ooh.
1: And we now have a triple stack with the Cincinnati Bengals.
2: Yes.
1: And as a Ravens fan, you know, might have to check my fandom at the door some weeks, but it's okay. And I was telling you guys as well, it's kind of like a win-win for me, where if yep. the Bengals stink every week and Burrow gets hurt, that's good for me as a Ravens fan. If Burrow stays healthy and they're great, that's going to be good for me and my fantasy team. So, you know what? I'm good with that. But it looks like the Ravens games will be on the big screen every week, Brad, and then the Bengals will be 1A. They're going to be right there every single Sunday with me locked in.
2: You might have to take a shower after those games wrap every single Sunday. But you're making the right move here, man. I love the Bengals stack. I know the defense should be light years better this season with Dexter Lawrence and some of the investments that they've made on the back end. You always got to worry about the offensive line, which, you know, most prognosticators have them projected to be, again, a bottom five unit. So will Joe Burrow be adequately protected? Man, you know, keep your fingers and toes crossed. But here's the good news. Chase Brown is script agnostic. You know, if it's a positive game script, he's going to get ball to the belly early, often score touchdowns. If it's a negative game script,

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